0: compared current negotiations over sharing the Colorado River to a bus careening toward a cliff, with state policymakers arguing about who should steer rather than hitting the brakes. The federal government is expected to release new rules for managing water as soon as next week. For NPR News, I'm Alex Hager in Phoenix.
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5: KPCW News Time 605. I'm Connor Thomas, and this is your local news on the Local View. New Summit County data shows visitation has declined since 2019, but employment is up, signaling that commuters, not tourists, are driving traffic. The Summit County government added a new data tool to its belt this year called Placer AI, which Economic Development and Housing Director Jeff Jones says tracks visitation trends.
6: They utilize cell phone signals and the use of, say, when somebody opens an app on their mobile phone or Bluetooth signals.
5: Placer AI is anonymous but can distinguish between tourists, commuters, and full-time residents. Jones published data on Thursday tracking visitor activity each year from 2019 to 2025. It shows that the number of employees and inbound commuters grew more than 40% in Summit County during that time, while the number of out-of-market visitors and non-resident visits declined slightly. Visitors are now spending on average 20% less time in Summit County than they did in 2019. Staff say the data makes Summit County look, quote, increasingly like a workday, day trip destination and less like a place people linger. Anecdotally, locals say they're spending more time looking at taillights and traffic, especially in Kimball Junction. Jones's data suggests those cars don't hold as many out-of-staters or visitors from the Wasatch Front. They're full of a growing number of workers serving a thinner contingent of tourists. In other news, Wasatch County has a new policy governing its use of artificial intelligence. KPCW's Grace Dorfler reports people must verify work done by AI.
7: The policy adopted Wednesday is meant to help Wasatch County staff navigate the rapidly changing world of artificial intelligence. Don Wood is the county's information technology director.
8: The guiding principles behind this policy are basically to encourage our employees to learn, use, and explore, to protect privacy, to maintain human accountability, and work towards fairness and transparency.
7: Employees can use approved AI tools that meet government privacy standards if the county has a subscription. Staff must disclose how AI is used in their work. Wood says government employees need to keep public records rules and other privacy issues in mind when using AI. It will be up to humans to ensure AI is used fairly, especially when it comes to bias or hallucinations, when the tool produces incorrect information.
8: We examine the results and make sure that if there are any biases in the data, that we can account for that. We place that responsibility on the employee to ensure that they take that into account.
7: Wood says employees will receive regular AI training to help them use it responsibly. Wasatch County Council members unanimously approved the policy. To read it, visit kpcw.org. Grace Dorfler, KPCW News.
5: Finally, the Park City Community Foundation's Women's Giving Fund has announced three recipients for its 2026 High Impact Grants. KPCW's Ulibert Libre has details on the $150,000.
9: The Women's Giving Fund selected the Summit County Clubhouse as its top awardee, receiving a $90,000 High Impact Grant. The funds given annually to benefit the lives of women and children in Summit County rewarded at a grant celebration at Park City Mountains Legacy Lodge July 15th. The Summit County Clubhouse says it helps people with mental health and substance use challenges to build connected and stable lives. Vulnerable individuals joined the nonprofit as members and volunteer to help the facility run with the goal of returning to the workforce. The grant money will be used to expand its emergency housing fund and work program. Executive Director Jen O'Brien says the funds come at a critical time for the clubhouse. Since she took the helm in 2023, she says membership has increased by 300%, totaling around 110 people.
1: This grant will strengthen our capacity, which is bursting at the seams. We've been small, we've grown fast. My hope is that we'll be able to scale up to meet the growth that we're seeing.
9: The 2,400 plus members of the Women's Giving Fund and the Initiative Steering Committee voted on the grant recipients. The group selected two other nonprofits for its high impact grants. PC Reads and St. Mary's Catholic Church each received $30,000. Committee member Ketzel Morales says 22 nonprofits applied for the Women's Giving Fund Impact Grant this year. The final three were chosen based on community impact.
10: So I'm really excited to just see how that's going to trickle into their programming and the people that they serve.
9: Application for next year's Women's Giving Fund open in the spring. Ulibert Libre, KPCW News.
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12: 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It is 6:10 and you are listening to KPCW Park City. Let's get to the weather. It's been a little bit soggy out there this evening, but we need that rain, so we will take it. It's 83 degrees right now. That's what they're reporting at the Heber Valley Airport, and 76 degrees right outside the studios of KPCW. It's actually warming up a bit. It got really cool after the rains came through, and now it's going to warm up just slightly, but we still have that 20% chance of showers and thunderstorms before midnight. Mostly cloudy, the low around 59 degrees. Your Friday takes us up to a high of 86 degrees, and it looks like we have an 80% chance that we could get some thunderstorms in here tomorrow. And then overnight, 30% chance is what it is showing. Mostly cloudy, then gradually becoming more clear throughout the night on Friday night with a low around 58 degrees. Saturday, though, brings that 80% chance of rainfall during the afternoon hours as well. High near 85 degrees. And then Saturday evening, a 30% chance of showers and thunderstorms before midnight, partly cloudy with a low around 59. And we round out the weekend with a 50% chance of showers and thunderstorms in the afternoon, otherwise mostly sunny with a high near 87 degrees. 20% chance of showers and thunderstorms before midnight, partly cloudy with a low around 60. And there you have it, my friends. That is a look at your forecast. And it also looks like good news. If you're heading out of town on 224, that backup got all the way to the canyons for a bit. But now is it starting to dissipate? It looks so much better. It's about to Cutter Lane at this point, so it's still going to take you a little bit longer, but it is better than it was. Also, it looks like Hearns Boulevard is a little backed up there if you're turning off of Bonanza trying to get out of town as well. So that's what I see. I don't see any incidents, though, to report, so that is the good news. All right, I got a request coming in now for Carrie Wolf. This is Boundaries right here on KPCW. Thanks for listening.

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1: And it's 6:16 on this Thursday, July 16th, and it is time for me to roll on out of here. I hope you have a wonderful night ahead of you, and thank you so much for keeping KPCW on your dial. Kai Rizdahl is going to come up in just a little bit with the Marketplace and do the numbers for you at 6:30, but we've got a couple more tunes on the way for you before that happens. Hey, everybody, you have the best July 16th, 2026, because remember, it's the only one we get. So let's make it a great one. Have a wonderful summer evening out there. And I'm going to leave you with some Peter Gabriel, In Your Eyes. See you tomorrow.

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2: In Los Angeles, I'm Kai Rizdal. It is Thursday today, the 16th of July. Good as always to have you along, everybody. Retail sales are where we begin today. We are still buying stuff, thank you, American consumer, but not as much as we had been buying. Thank you, inflation, underlying unease, and oh yeah, don't forget tariffs, which have fallen out of the headlines but are still very much a thing and might be becoming more of a thing real soon. The White House announced new 25% tariffs on Brazil today, and there are more coming to replace the president's tariff-palooza import taxes that the Supreme Court said were illegal. They're coming soon, a couple of months maybe. So as we brace for tariffs, I guess it's 3.0 now. Marketplace's Sabri Benishore gets us going with how businesses are coping this time around.
3: Even in the flower business, tariffs will find you. Flowers for Dreams is headquartered in Chicago and does flower delivery and events across the Midwest. CEO Stephen Dime has been bracing for changes to the tariff situation.
4: Yeah, we're starting to work on our winter menu, our Valentine's preparation. We know we're going to be hit hard with tighter margins and some pricing pressure then. We're preparing for that because it happened last year.
3: Dime actually prefers to get his flowers from the Midwest. But, you know, not everything grows there. So he's got to do some importing. And he's trying to place those orders early, but that is not really how flowers work.
4: Every person up and down the supply chain reserves that right to make changes due to the delicate nature, the fragile nature of flowers.
3: So prices are up, and so are substitutions, and people ordering flowers for, like, their weddings don't love that.
4: No client loves that.
3: A lot of businesses have tried, like they did last year, to front-load their imports ahead of new batches of tariffs. The National Retail Federation estimates port volumes surged 19% year over year in June. Jonathan Gold is vice president of supply chain and customs policy there.
5: You're seeing higher freight rates as a result of some of this. You've got higher costs for inventory because you're going to hold the inventory longer than you typically would.
3: Active Style is a company that sells Scandinavian activewear. Nate Axvig is the CEO. He orders early when he can, but it means paying for everything early too.
6: You're out money and a good chunk of it before you even get the product on your website or on the sales floor.
3: He's had to take out loans. Some businesses are armed with know-how from last year's tariffs, how to navigate and litigate the technicalities of tariff rules. Or they have sophisticated pricing plans, raise prices on one good to pay for the tariffs on the other. But more than anything, says Randall Sargent, partner at Oliver Wyman, they're just over it.
7: You know, there's so much uncertainty around it. And then it's like the wargaming. And, you know, I think a lot of retailers that I talk to are kind of like, are we really doing this again?
3: Yep, we are. In New York, I'm Sabri Benishore for Marketplace.
2: Yes, we are. If you remember back to Monday, I said I thought I would say economic data 15 times this economic data heavy week. Not so, I suppose. Wall Street today, AI is bad again. It's bad, bad, bad. We'll have the details when we do the numbers.

0: Even though it's just Thursday and one never knows what tomorrow is going to bring us in this economy of ours, this week so far has been pretty good. We got the June Consumer Price Index on Tuesday, which showed inflation slowing for households. We got the June Producer Price Index on Wednesday, which showed inflation slowing for businesses. We got June retail sales today, as I said, up 0.2% from May. Now, 1 month's data does not a trend make. Fed Chairman Warsh reiterated that truth on Capitol Hill this week. But all of the above are things that the Fed wants. Slowing inflation, a resilient but not too spendy consumer. So is that enough to make the central bank feel at least a little bit better about things? Here's Marketplace's Kristen Schwab.
1: Sometimes we talk about the Fed like it's one person or something, but the FOMC has 12 voting members, and their views on where the economy stands?
2: Yeah, I guess it depends which Fed official you ask, right?
1: Stephanie Kelton, an economist at Stony Brook University, says we've gotten mixed messages from Fed officials this week about the future of interest rates. But for now, that's okay, because Randy Krosner, a former Federal Reserve governor, says this stint of good data creates a buffer.
3: That takes pressure off the Fed from having to raise rates. I think the Fed is going to be on hold for a bit.
1: On hold, no rate hikes or cuts to suss out the situation. A little hard to do when the situation is changing. Mark Zandi is chief economist at Moody's Analytics.
4: All eyes on the Iran war. I mean, I think that's key, critical. If oil prices keep going north, we got a problem.
1: Zandi says energy prices influence Americans' long-run expectations of inflation. So far, those expectations have stayed steady. But who knows how consumers will feel now that gas prices are inching up again?
4: If inflation expectations do start to pick up, then we will see those rate hikes.
1: Another run of high gas prices could also affect how business owners see the economy and their bottom lines. Stephanie Kelton at Stony Brook says historically, gas prices take a while to work their way through the supply chain.
2: You don't feel the impact all at once. It seeps through the system slowly, and things like packaging and insurance and transportation costs.
1: So, yeah, the Fed has more time to mull things over. But after their next meeting at the end of July, who knows? I'm Kristen Schwab for Marketplace.

0: Everybody's got their favorite grocery store, right? 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Sometimes it's one of the big chains. Sometimes it's something more local. If you live in Ohio or Western Pennsylvania, you probably know Giant Eagle. It's a regional chain. It's been around for 90 years, has 200 some odd stores. It struggled over the past couple of decades, though, and was just recently bought by Kroger, a national brand about 10 times its size. Groceries are a challenging business, but Kroger's hoping bigger really is better, as Marketplace's Kelly Wells reports.
1: For decades, Giant Eagle was the most popular supermarket in Cleveland and Pittsburgh. 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
3: my mother-in-law calls it Giant Tiggle. That's Pittsburghese.
1: Becky Toth is a Giant Eagle shopper who actually began her life in the same Western Pennsylvania township where the chain is headquartered. She's gotten her groceries there her whole life.
3: I've always had good experiences there, and they've always been really close to my house.
1: While Toth has stayed loyal, other folks have left. And not just Giant Eagle, but that whole genre of grocery store. Safeway, Albertsons, Publix, Kroger.
4: That's a format that has been losing ground for quite some time in the food retail landscape in the U.S. and at a pretty dramatic rate.
1: Ricky Volpe teaches agribusiness at Cal Poly San Luis Obispo. He says today it's mostly baby boomers who shop at these old school supermarkets. Volpe says they went from commanding about 80% of the market in the U.S. in the 1990s to about half today and still falling. Case in point, Giant Eagle is now the second largest chain in Cleveland and Pittsburgh, ceding the top grocer title to Walmart, because Walmart's cheaper.
3: My vat of iced coffee that I started buying like 4 years ago was $5 when I started buying it. And now at my Giant Eagle, it is $7. Such a short, it's stunning. And what's even more stunning is that if I get it at Walmart, it's still $5.
1: Becky Toth will shell out the extra $2 because Walmart is a half hour away.
3: I just don't want to spend my one wild and precious life driving to Walmart.
1: And Giant Eagle is down the street. But she says if they were side by side,
3: I probably would go for the cheaper option. I mean, it's 2026 and I teach musical theater for a living. So I'm not rolling in it.
1: The traditional supermarket is losing ground with two groups, the price sensitive shoppers of Walmart and Aldi and the quality conscious folks who go to Whole Foods and Sprouts. So Ricky Volpe of Cal Poly San Luis Obispo says if the old school grocery stores want to survive,
4: the only avenue towards growth in that sector has been through mergers and acquisitions.
1: The idea here being if Kroger approaches a production facility and wants to negotiate lower prices, the facility is more willing to give a break to a company with 2,000 stores than one with 200 stores.
5: Some of those reduced costs from larger volume are from bargaining power.
1: William Masters is a professor of food policy and economics at Tufts University. He says as Kroger buys more stores, it gains more bargaining power, which lets Kroger sell stuff cheaper than Giant Eagle ever could.
5: So I got curious and I did a side-by-side shopping basket, and it is appreciably cheaper at Kroger simply because Kroger's store brands are consistently less expensive.
1: The other benefit is that Kroger's got more fulfillment centers and more trucks going more places that can get filled more efficiently and drive shorter distances.
5: And so the cost per unit of stuff is just a lot lower. So there are genuine scale economies.
1: That's the bet Kroger's making, and it's a bet Becky Toth wants to see pay off.
3: I think everyone in Pittsburgh is really hoping that this merger means that just day-to-day costs of operating the Giant Eagle company are going to go down, and then maybe food prices will go down a little bit.
1: And any Econ 101 student will say that that makes sense, says Ricky Volpe with Cal Poly. Only problem is Walmart has already mastered that game.
4: That is why they have been the number one grocery store in the United States since 2000.
1: But where Kroger can compete with Walmart
4: is in terms of product quality, customer experience, cleanliness in the stores, all that, you know, fresh produce.
1: All nice things that can make food prices go up. I'm Kaylee Wells for Marketplace.

0: A quick detour now into brand and image and social media and reality TV. It comes in the form of a story I saw in Business Insider the other day about real estate brokers in the red hot and thus ridiculously expensive San Francisco housing market. Alcina Lloyd wrote it. Welcome to the program.
1: Thank you so much for having me.
0: When we say luxury real estate agents, what are we talking about here? Give me a sense of what these folks are doing.
1: They are working with multi-million dollar homes. So think of luxury properties in Los Angeles or Manhattan. They are working with clients that are sometimes a part of the 1%.
0: And you have to kind of look the part, which is the gist of this story.
1: Oh, definitely. You definitely have to look the part. You have to make these clients feel comfortable to interact with you. And that's what a lot of these agents are trying to do with their appearance.
0: Hundreds of dollars, thousands of dollars, clothes, Botox, all of that.
1: All of that. I mean, it really depends on what agent you're speaking with. Some are spending hundreds and some are spending thousands, like you said. One California agent that I spoke to estimates that she spent as much as $100,000 last year alone on clothing.
0: $100,000 is a lot of money, well above median household income, as we know. So this is not in the realm of reality for a lot of people. But in the same way that sort of haute couture trickles down to, you know, Target and all the rest of them, this is a brand play. It's a content creation play. It's all the stuff that we see now in a huge part of the rest of the economy.
1: Definitely. I think luxury real estate is obviously an extreme example, but I do think it reflects like a broader shift in today's culture where personal branding, aesthetics, and online visibility are becoming a key part of the job.
0: Yeah, keep going on that, because this is that to the extreme, right?
1: Oh, definitely. I think it's especially so with luxury real estate because we've seen so many reality TV shows pop up over the last couple of years. Shows like Selling Sunset, Selling the OC, Owning Manhattan. They kind of turned agents into quasi-celebrities. I think that glamorized aesthetic bleeds into client expectations, even for people that aren't on television.
0: Yeah. One is obliged to mention here, as with anything that has sort of a cultural moment tint to it, social media, right?
1: Oh, definitely. Social media is a huge, huge part of it. I think it's definitely raised the bar. I think agents used to rely heavily on networks and referrals. Now many are expected to be constantly visible online. They're making listing videos and personal branded content. One South Florida agent that I spoke to says she gets about 90% of her business from Instagram and TikTok.
0: Wow.
1: And she spends about $1,000 a month on clothing for her videos.
0: Wow. That's a lot. That's a lot in referrals and that's a lot of money on clothing. Here comes the subjective question, which I am obliged by my own conscience to ask. When you were reporting this story, did you not look at it and say, really? Is that what we're doing now?
1: I think a big question people have is this just vanity? Yeah. But the agents I spoke to do not see it that way. I mean, they really do see it as a serious means of building confidence and establishing credibility in this industry. They're working with people that want to work with people that look like them. And I think this is honestly about selling an aspirational lifestyle.
0: Right. Alcina Lloyd at Business Insider. Alcina, thanks so much for your time. I appreciate it.
1: Thank you so much.

0: Coming up.
1: I'm in shock that parents are actually paying that much money.
0: Oh, trust me, they are just as shocked as you are. First, though, sure, why not? Let's do the numbers. Dow Industrial is down 105 points today, about 0.2%. Finished at 52,552. That's a lot of fives and twos. The NASDAQ sank 387 points, 1.5%, 25,881. The S&P 500 down 38 points, about 0.5%, 7533. Kroger rang up 3.6% today. We were talking about them. Albertsons, which owns Safeway and Jewel Osco and Shaw's, expanded 3.2%. Walmart added about 2.2% on the day. Insurer United Health Group increased 1.2%. Cigna gave back about 4.7%. Bond prices fell. The yield on the 10-year T-note rose 4.56%. 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

0: This is Marketplace. I'm Kai Ryssdal. We got an update on business inventories this week, how much stuff there is on store shelves and in the back room. Up just a touch is the headline, which in translation means we are still buying stuff at a pretty good clip. Inventories tend to pile up when we're not. We have been talking to our regulars this week to hear what they are seeing out there as they run their small businesses. Ali Trela owns a skate shop called the Bruised Boutique in Nashua, New Hampshire.
1: Business is a little strange right now. I think people have been very anxious. So roller skates and skateboarding and stuff like that tends to be a secondary thing to groceries and, you know, daycare programs, stuff like that. But we're still seeing some steady people coming in. So we're holding on. The cost of the items are staying flat. Some are even going down a little bit. However, the cost of shipping goods has been rising. As soon as a vendor puts out a new price list, we've been trying to dynamically keep up with our pricing. It's caused a lot of influx in work for us to do, like busy work for us to do. We've had to hire a few part-time employees to kind of keep up. We're not making more money, but yet we're spending more money. My biggest challenge right now is planning for the future. I think about closing the store more often than I think about its future. And this is the first time in this 18 years that we've been in business that I've ever had those thoughts. I don't think we're close to that, but those are the thoughts that have never entered my mind before. It's always been the future just keeps getting brighter and brighter. And this one it's a little mentally challenging. I ended up saying to myself, I need to find that joy again. And so I took 15 minutes every day and I skated. To be honest, the first 15 minutes was probably more like 10. And then something magic happened and I saw my employees start doing that on their lunch breaks. I think that joy is contagious and I think that it helps everybody remember why they love to be in your shop. What I'm hoping to see in the next few months is people start to realize that things are going to be okay, that the economic situations will stabilize. If things were more predictable, we could start thinking about moving into a bigger space, or we could think about having more inventory. We could just start moving forward again with our business.
0: Moving forward is good. Ali Trela at the Bruised Boutique in Nashua, New Hampshire.

0: Even if you're not a die-hard soccer fan, you've watched at least some of the World Cup, right? And maybe you marveled at the athleticism on the field and the spectacle off it. And also, maybe if you're wired a certain way, you said to yourself, this is a big, big business. Fact check, true to the tune of billions of dollars. But even way farther on down the athletic food chain, sports are expensive, even for parents whose kids harbor no illusions at all about going pro. From New York, James Bennett II reports.
1: When Peg Enon was younger, she was an athlete. Played softball, basketball, rugby, and soccer. Today, she's a single mom with three high school-aged sons who play the beautiful game here at a soccer academy upstate. She says sports give her kids something important.
2: One thing I wanted for my kids was consistency. And then I wanted to make sure that they were going to have excellent role models.
1: And she says it's working.
2: I've seen my kids turn into great students, great friends, leaders on their team.
1: But the expenses, $70 tournament fees, $500 uniforms, goalie gloves that run up to $120 a pair and only last for 3 or 4 months. And then there's the travel. Sometimes it's a drive to Virginia, or a flight to Missouri, or even Portugal. A hotel can cost up to $250 per night.
2: It's always been a struggle for me. When I look back, they might be all out of my home, they might all be in college, and I might be working 7 days a week to pay off my debts, you know, so that's kind of scary.
1: The days of cheap and affordable sports, even at the level of local recreational leagues, are largely behind us.
3: Public spending has declined for local programs, Parks and Rec. The community-based sports have seen a decline in funding.
1: That's Linda Flanagan, who studies the commercialization of youth sports. She says that as public funding declined, private equity investors noticed something about sports like baseball, soccer, and basketball.
3: There's money to be made in youth sports because, in large measure, parents will not skimp on their kids' development, especially athletics.
1: One group backed by private equity charges up to $440 per year for parents just to access footage of their kids' hockey games. Another has run youth leagues and has been buying up flag football fields and baseball facilities, including one in Cooperstown, New York, the spiritual home of baseball. By consolidating leagues and the necessary infrastructure to play, these companies can easily raise participation and tournament fees. And as private equity has professionalized youth sports, younger and younger kids have been getting elite coaching.
3: The privatization has the effect of shutting out kids on the public school teams, too. You're not going to be able to join as a ninth grader.
1: The competition is just too stiff. And when it looks like pay-to-play is the only way, and you don't want to go into debt, you have to think outside the box. Today, Chane Ayer Van is a single mother to three kids. Two daughters play tennis, her son plays basketball. She played the game herself at Iowa and Fordham. In the 80s and 90s, she says, her biggest sports expenses were new shoes. Today, things are different.
4: I'm in shock that parents are actually paying that much money.
1: Basketball for her son costs more than $10,000 a year, plus roughly $2,000 for travel. She's found ways to trade her time for discounts by pouring into the youth sporting community. She's formed league parent associations. She organizes fundraisers and workshops and sometimes steps in to coach the kids herself. She's helping one of her son's leagues transition to nonprofit status, and she's hoping to bring a technique over from one of her daughter's tennis organizations.
4: Families could go to the program director and say, listen, I'm going to be short a couple of $100. How can you help me with this burden? And how can I still keep my kid in this program?
1: And more often than not, the league gives parents financial relief. And that couple $100, in this sporting world, it can make a noticeable difference. I'm James Bennett II for Marketplace.

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1: This final note on the way out today, data from Bain that I saw on CNBC, an addendum of sorts to Kaylee's piece on grocery stores. Grocery units, which is basically the way that industry counts individual items sold, fell 1.8% in June from a year earlier. That is down from basically break even when they measured it last year. If you are blaming inflation for that, well, yeah. Our daily production team includes Andy Corbin, Mika Ellison, Maria Hollenhorst, Sarah Leeson, Sean McHenry, and Sophia Terenzio. Will Story is the supervising senior producer. And I'm Kai Rizdahl. We will see you tomorrow, everybody. This is APM.
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7: 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I'm Jack Footer, a.k.a. Jay Fu. Like I said, I'll be with you folks until 10 o'clock this evening. We got lots of great music and lots of other fun coming up in just a few minutes after we take our hourly trip to Washington, D.C. for some national news with the great crew at NPR News.
8: Live from NPR News in Washington, I'm Libby Casey. President Trump is delivering a primetime speech to the nation at this hour. The White House pressed networks to air it live. NBC, ABC, and CNN are not running it on their main channels. NPR's Franco Ordonez reports.
9: President Trump is expected to use the coveted time to speak about the 2020 election, an election that he refuses to acknowledge he lost. Critics worry that a speech rehashing old claims about foreign interference and voting machines could sow distrust of the election system ahead of the upcoming midterms. Press Secretary Karoline Leavitt was asked about concerns from some Republicans that Trump is focusing too much on the past and not enough on current kitchen table issues like the economy ahead of the midterms.
10: I think the American people will be relieved to hear what they are hearing from the President of the United States and his commitment to transparency and the focus on the integrity of our elections tonight.
9: Leavitt said Trump will likely also talk about the economy as well as Iran. Franco Ordonez, NPR News.
8: Federal transportation officials have removed a set of road safety recommendations from a key government website. NPR's Joel Rose reports safety advocates warn the change could make roads less safe.
11: The Federal Highway Administration has quietly cut its list of proven safety countermeasures, basically a collection of best practices that have been shown to make roads safer. Gone are bike lanes, speed cameras, and several other strategies to make drivers slow down. The Federal Highway Administration says it's getting back to basics and putting safety first. Transportation Secretary Sean Duffy was more blunt. In a post on X last week, Duffy wrote that the Biden administration, quote, used your money for DEI bike lanes and climate change, unquote, and said that would stop. Safety advocates say the administration is undercutting proven strategies to reduce crashes and save lives. Joel Rose, NPR News.
8: The dismissal of Ukraine's tech-savvy defense minister has sparked protests around the country that are expected to continue on Friday. NPR's Joanna Kakissis reports from Kyiv the outgoing defense minister's tenure coincided with a dramatic shift in Ukraine's favor on the battlefield.
12: Mykhailo Fedorov, who is 35, had been in the defense job just 6 months. Speaking to reporters, Fedorov said he struggled to work with Ukraine's old-school military chief, Oleksandr Sirsky. Fedorov said Sirsky blocked attempts at innovation. Instead of figuring out how to defeat Russia asymmetrically, Fedorov said, the commander of Ukraine's forces has figured out how to divide the country. Ukrainian President Volodymyr Zelensky removed Fedorov from the post as part of a government reshuffle. The dismissal sparked demonstrations in Ukrainian cities. Protesters demand that Fedorov be reinstated. Joanna Kakissis, NPR News, Kyiv.
8: This is NPR News. A Japanese parliamentary committee approved revisions to a law governing who can become emperor. NPR's Anthony Kuhn reports that the country faces a succession crisis with only one young heir to the throne remaining.
13: A special committee of Japan's upper house of parliament approved revisions to the imperial house law. The revisions include allowing princesses to remain in the imperial family after marriage and allowing male descendants from former branches of the imperial family to be adopted back into the family. Critics note that the revisions leave out the possibility of female emperors, but polls show 60 to 90% of Japanese like that idea, especially if the female emperor could be Princess Aiko, Emperor Naruhito's 24-year-old daughter. Japan's constitution says that the emperor's authority derives from the will of the people. The ruling coalition is pushing to have the upper house pass the revisions by Friday. Anthony Kuhn, NPR News.
8: U.S. aviation experts have taken over the investigation into what caused a window to dislodge on a Ryanair flight going from Greece to Germany last Friday. A man was partially sucked out of the plane before his wife and other passengers pulled him back inside. The U.S. Mint has started producing a new $1 coin featuring President Trump's face for America's 250th birthday. Federal law prohibits depicting a living president on U.S. currency, though the Treasury Secretary has the authority to change that in some instances. And the Treasury Department says this gold-colored coin is allowed because it's celebrating the nation's 250th birthday. It will be released in the fall. This is NPR News.
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7: Welcome back, everyone. It's KPCW Park City. I'm Jack Footer, a.k.a. Jay Fu. We're going to have fun this evening tonight. We're going to get to all the fun stuff we do. You just heard NPR News at the top of every hour for your national news headlines. We'll also have the weather, PSAs, Lost and Found, sports updates, see what's going on in the world of sports. We will have the concert extravaganza, see what concerts are going on in Summit, Wasatch Counties, and beyond. And speaking of concerts, I just got a call from a listener out there wondering if the concert at the Canyons tonight, which is a Mountain Town music show featuring Peach and Aspen Ananda, is still going on. So if anyone has any info that I can pass along regarding that, call or text 435-655-8255, which that number, which again is 435-655-8255. You can also call or text if you have a traffic update for a roadways in and around town, and also to request a song, which I love to play what you want to hear, and do not make me play all the music tonight. I want to hear from you folks out there. That being said, first, let's take a look quickly at our traffic and see what's going on around town. Looking at the UDOT website and their social media accounts, not seeing any issues around town, which is great, but just remember to give yourself an extra few minutes no matter where you're going in town due to the construction on 224 and the surrounding roads and neighborhoods. There are some it does go down to one lane at certain places, like near the Burger King in town, and also on Deer Valley Drive right near the U.S. Bank location before clearing up by that intersection of Deer Valley Drive and Bonanza Drive. But just be aware of that. And also, I did hear there's a new batch of lane closures going to be coming to 224 and in Parley's Canyon, so you can read more about that at kpcw.org. That being said, let's now take a look at the weather and see when this rain is continuing. We've needed this monsoon moisture, and let's just keep it coming. So currently right now in Park City, it is 72 degrees right now, light rain with some thunder. Doesn't look like it's raining right now in outside of the Spencer F. Eccles Broadcast Center windows on Sweet Alley, but the rain will sure be coming back. Tonight there is a 100% chance of those thunderstorms. They're happening early tomorrow. High of 82 and a low of 56. There is a 60% chance of those thunderstorms. Those come in the afternoon, and then we will be clear overnight. But then those will pick up back again. Mostly sunny skies during the morning, followed by thunderstorms in the afternoon on Saturday. Chance of rain 70%. And high of 82 and a low of 56. And we got those chances of those PM, late afternoon, early evening monsoon thunderstorms now through next Thursday. So we will take all the monsoon moisture we can get. Heber Valley folks, right now you're at 63 degrees with light rain and some thunder. Tonight you guys have a 100% chance of those storms coming early. Tomorrow, high of 87 and a low 57, 40% chance of those afternoon rain showers. And then Saturday, partly cloudy early with some rain showers in the afternoon, chance of rain 30%, high of 87 and a low of 56. And you guys will have some monsoon thunderstorm chances now through Thursday as well. That being said, we're getting to our music for this hour, and we have one song in this first set. It's Dayglow with their song, It is Dayglow with their song, Then It All Goes Away, right here on KPCW.

You thought I was giving you just one song in this in this music set? No siree, we got one more in this set, and it comes from Little Feat. It's called Join the Band.

0: Yes. Like they said, we got some great music tonight. That was Little Feet with Join the Band. And before that, we had Dayglo with Then It All Goes Away. And if you should be joining any band tonight, you should be joining the bandwagon that calls or texts 435-655-8255 if you have a traffic update or a song request. Tune in to the community campfire this Friday morning, tomorrow morning, as the community campfire hosts will first speak with the Utah chapter of Utah chapter of Expeditionary Veterans Association. Amber Johnson discovers how biking is helping veterans reconnect, build community, and heal. Along with hitting the trails, we're hitting the airwaves as Andrea Buchanan sits down with KPCW volunteer DJ Heidi Bretz to uncover the fascinating story behind one of the voices on our air, from a career in tech and a childhood connect to the FBI to her love of discovering new music. And finally, we hit the stage with the Egyptian Theater's youth theater cast of Shrek Jr. They'll be live in our studio to perform two songs from their upcoming performance, which, like I said, is Shrek Jr. But don't forget, we'll also have Bill Skinner and sports intern Matt Tarab with the latest in the local and national sports scenes. All of that and more is on the Community Campfire, which is this Friday morning, tomorrow, starting at 9:06, following NPR News, right here on KPCW Park City. Your stories, your voices, in the Wasatch Back.
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0: Lots of fun music coming to town this week. Let's take a look at our concert extravaganza so we don't forget. Here are the concerts coming up for this next few days. First up tonight at Canyon Village, Peach is supposed to be there with Aspen and Nanda. And we had a listener wanting to know if the show's still going on due to the rain. So if you know, you can call or text me here in the studio and let me know. The Heber Market on Main has Theoretical Blonde along with Evan Michael. Lisa D is at High Star Ranch in Camas tonight. That started at 6:30. At Kilby Court, started just a few minutes ago, Tiger Bike is there. Tonight at 8, Russell Tompkins Jr. and the New Stylists are at the Egyptian Theater. For your Friday, tomorrow, the Bluebird Cafe series will continue at Sundance Resort. 1 o'clock, Nate Robinson's here in Park City. Chance and Creed's at 6 p.m. at the New Park Amphitheater. Wooden Shoe Park in Peoa at 6:30 has Cynthia Brando with Ed Tree. Hillary Duff's going to be at the Utah First Credit Union Amphitheater in West Valley. Belmont is going to be at Kilby Court at 7. I did forget to mention that Sundance Summer Bluebird Cafe Concert Series is at 7 o'clock tomorrow night at Sundance. And then also Friday, tomorrow, Paul Cathoon is at the Sandy Amphitheater at 7 o'clock. Avid Brothers are at the Maverick Center at 7:30. And Russell Tompkins Jr. and the New Stylists, their second night at the Egyptian at 8. And then it's DJ Drew at Downstairs in Park City. So those are your shows for the next couple days and lots more throughout the weekend. All right, we're getting to our music for this set, and it's a really fun one. First up, we're taking a listen to some Johnny Blue Skies with Excited Delirium. Following that, Sammy Brew is going to have Complicated, and we'll see what else we got time for. So keep your dial tuned here to KPCW Park City.

0: Renee Rapp there with Pretty Girl. Before that, we listened to Phoebe Bridgers with Lost Boy, Sammy Baru with Complicated, and Johnny Blue Skies with Excited Delirium. It is time for the Lost and Found, Lost and Found, Lost and Found. Oh, it is time for the Lost and Found. Ba-dum-bum-bum-ba-dum-ba-dum-ba-dum. All right, here are the items on this round of the Lost and Found Report. First up, Valetta Rotman lost a water bottle. It is a blue and white striped water bottle with stickers that say Alexander on them, spelled A-L-E-K-S-A-N-D-E-R on it. It was lost, not sure where, but it was lost on the 15th of July, just yesterday. 609-509-6921 is the number to call if you've seen her water bottle. Then Amy Preston lost some headphones. They are Shox Open Run headphones in the color of dark blue and black. They were lost on the Bonanza Loop at the Bonanza Loop Trailhead on the 15th of July. 435-901-0744 is the number to call if you've seen her dark blue and black headphones. And Matthew Menefee found a resident card. It is a permanent resident card found in Bear Hollow on the 15th of July, and he says that the permanent resident card is for Luis Lopez. So if you know who Luis Lopez is, or you are Luis Lopez and want to get your permanent resident card back, call up Matthew Menefee at 704-608-1962. And for all the lost and found items, or to submit a lost found item of your own, head on over to our website, kpcw.org, and you can also view them on the KPCW app, which you can download if you haven't already, wherever you download your favorite apps.
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0: We are getting to an awesome set of music, my friends. It's three awesome artists with three awesome songs. First up, we're going to get a little crazy with Heart. It's Crazy on You. Then the Raconteurs have Steady As She Goes. And then we're going to learn the policy of truth from Depeche Mode. 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

0: Policy and Truth from Depeche Mode here on KPCW. Before that, The Rack on Tours with Steady She Goes and Hearts Crazy on You. And my friends, if you're looking for something fun to do in and around town, one thing you can do is you can, my friends, you can tomorrow, you can do the barbed wire pull on the 910 Ranch July 17th, 2026, which is tomorrow, from 8 a.m. to 11 a.m. at the 910 Ranch, located at 10063 Northeast Canyon Road. Join Summit County for a barbed wire pull at the 910 Ranch. Enjoy a hands-on day of stewardship and community connection. You'll work together to remove remove decommissioned barbed wire fencing, helping to restore wildlife movement and improve the health of the landscaping. For what to wear and what to bring, wear long pants, long sleeves, and sturdy closed-toed shoes. Pack sun protection, hats, sunglasses, sunscreen, water, snacks, and layers in case of changing weather. Thick, sturdy gloves for protection, and wire cutters if you have them. Summit County has a limited number of gloves and wire cutters that you can borrow. And for a safety notice, says participation in barbed wire removal can be dangerous. Hazards may include cuts, punctures, scrapes, tripping, heavy lifting, sharp edges, and exposure to rusted metal or other environmental risks. By signing up and attending this activity, you acknowledge all the risks and agree to the terms that are listed in the waiver. It also says that a tetanus vaccination is recommended, although it is not required, and your safety is a priority, so please work carefully, follow instructions, and look out for one another. So if you're looking for a fun way to spend your morning, head on over to the 910 Ranch, located at 10063 Northeast Canyon Road, in Park City, in Summit County, rather, for the barbed wire pull.
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2: Russell Tompkins Jr. and the New Stylistics. Russell Tompkins Jr. is best known as the original lead singer of the legendary R&B vocal group out of Philadelphia. The Stylistics had 12 straight top 10 Billboard R&B singles and 5 gold singles from 1971 through 1974 on the Egyptian Theater stage July 15th through the 18th. For more information, you can go online to parkcityshows.com or call the box office at 855-745-SHOW. 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
0: Well, we are almost coming to the close of our first hour, or my first hour, tonight here on KPCW, and we got a song request. Woohoo! Yes, let's try and keep them coming throughout the evening, but shout out to Addie. Thank you for sending in the first song request of the evening, and this is from a fantastic album, from his latest album, The Great Divide. This is Noah Kahan with Doors.

What a great one there, my friends. That was a quick jazzy tune from Chick Corea and Bella Fleck with Impromptu 4, Gentleman Fish. Before that, Dolly with A Woman. And thanks to Addie to start off the song, start off the set. She requested the great song from Dolly with A Woman. And thanks to Addie to

0: Illnesses to receive lethal medication does not mean the bill immediately becomes law. First, there will be a review to see if it complies with the French Constitution. Heavy smoke from Canadian wildfires is causing dangerously poor air quality for millions of Americans. Today, it brought hazy, smoky skies that stretch from the Great Lakes to the East Coast. Officials are urging residents in affected cities to stay inside or wear masks outside and keep windows closed overnight. It's NPR News in Washington.
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4: What is up, everybody? You are back in the one, the only, the hippest and coolest radio station around, KPCW Park City. I am the cool guy of the night, Jack Footer, a.k.a. Jay Fu. I'm with you here for two more glorious hours, and boy, the rain is coming, and I don't know about you, but good sleeping weather is a-coming. I love rain when I sleep, and I hope you do too, but it also helps our drought conditions and other things like that. So let's take a look at the weather and see how much rain's coming and what we can expect. Currently right now in Park City, it is 70 degrees with showers in the vicinity. I don't see anything looking out of the windows of the Spencer F. Eccles Broadcast Centers in Park City, but I'm sure it'll be coming soon. Tonight, we have a 90% chance of thunderstorms early. They'll give way to partly cloudy skies before we have partly cloudy skies in the morning, and then we have thunderstorms developing later in the day, high of 82 and a low of 57 with a chance of rain. And we got anywhere between a 70 and an 80% chance of those afternoon to early evening monsoon thunderstorms now through Saturday, the 25th. So, lots of rain coming. Heber Valley folks, 73 right now is what you guys are at. Tonight, you have a 95% chance of that rain. Thunderstorms early, then partly cloudy after midnight. Tomorrow, you'll have mostly sunny in the morning, then clouds come in and bring those thunderstorms. 40% chance of that, with a high of 87 and a low of 57. And your thunderstorms run through the 26th of the month. Two great songs in this set, and this first one I heard this morning going to work, and I could not get it out of my head today, so I thought I'd play it for you. It's Sister Christian from Night Ranger, and we'll follow that up with a great song from the Doobie Brothers. It's Blackwater.

0: Two dopalicious songs right there, my friends. That was the Doobie Brothers with Blackwater and my earworm of the day, the song that I can't get out of my head, and I hope I didn't get it stuck in yours, but if I did, it's a good one, so I don't blame you. Night Rangers, Sister Christian.
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0: 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Well, my friends, we have an awesome set of music getting us to the top, bottom of the hour, and the Lost and Found Report, and another song request came on in. This one's from Sari here in Park City, and she picked an Olivia Dean tune, and she picked a good one. It is Sam Fender and Olivia Dean, that is, with Rain Me In. We'll follow that up with a great song off of Mumford & Sons' latest album, Prize Fighter. They're joined along with Chris Stapleton for Here, and we'll see what else we got time.

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1: Yes, if you've lost or found something like they said, you can visit us at kpcw.org for the full Lost and Found report. You can do it by clicking on the Community tab, then clicking on the Lost and Found submenu header, and then you can add a lost item of your own, or you can also do it on the KPCW app. And with that said, this is the second Lost and Found report during my time tonight. So here are the three items for this round of the Lost and Found report. First up, we have Megan McLean. She lost a camera. It is a Nikon ZF with a black and checkered strap and a 40mm lens. Most recent photos are around Park City and the Salt Flats at dawn. She says she lost it here in the historic district of Park City, outside of the Marriott Summit Watch and the Ontario Building on the 15th of the month. 306-807-2868 is the number to call if you've seen Megan McLean's Nikon ZF camera. And then Amy Preston, she found a coin necklace. It is a gold Canadian coin necklace on a broken gold chain. It was found at Run Amok on the 14th of the month. 435-901-0744 is the number to call if this is your coin necklace. And lastly, Dominic Falzone found some keys. They are keys with an owl key found at, he lost them at City Park on the 14th of the month. 801-368-9620 is the number to call if you find Dominic's keys. And for all the lost and found items, like I said, kpcw.org is the website to go to on the www, the World Wide Web, to view all the lost and found items. We got an epic music set coming up right after this that you're not going to want to miss. 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
1: So as a kid who grew up in was born in 2004, I never grew up in the heyday of the music videos. Music videos were a popular format to showcase artists and launch many people's careers in the 80s and 90s. But over the last little bit of last semester of school, I discovered this new channel that showed classic MTV music videos. And a few weeks ago, me, my sister, and my mom, I turned on the channel and we, for like an hour straight, watched a plethora of 80s music videos. And it was just fantastic to just see the videos and see my mom comment on, you know, the different styles of the videos and whether they were great or just the shot style was so, you know, trendy then but would be so archaic now and stuff like that. But one of the songs that I remember from that grouping of music videos is this great one here. It was written for the film Mad Max Beyond Thunderdome. It's Tina Turner with We Don't Need Another Hero. We're going to follow that with a great request from Miriam here in Park City. She wanted the iconic man Prince and his song Purple Rain, and then we'll round it out with 38 Specials, Hold On Loosely.

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2: 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My guests include everyone from elected leaders to city and county policymakers, arts and culture providers, and citizens who are making a difference in their neighborhood. 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I hope you'll join me.
3: 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And to be honest with you, I don't think kids and young adults my age even watch music videos these days unless it's like the old classic ones. So, I would say that music videos are a dying art, but maybe I'm wrong. But either way, hope it inspired you. We had 38 special with Hold On Loosely. And remember, they're going to be coming later this summer as part of the 80s weekend, as part of the Concert on the Slope series put on by Park City Performing Arts. And they'll also be here on KPCW talking to Claire Wiley on The Local View. So stay tuned for both of those. Before that, we had a request from Miriam here in Park City for Prince and the Revolution and Purple Rain. And then we got started off with the song from Mad Max Beyond Thunderdome. That was Tina Turner's We Don't Need Another Hero, Thunderdome. It is 8:50, and we're taking a look at an announcement for something you can do here in and around town in our great community. And one thing you can do is head on down to Wallsburg for the 11th Annual TED Fest, July 17th through the 19th. The 11th Annual TED Fest is July 17th through 19th, two full days of music in Wallsburg, Utah, west of Heber City. The festival will feature bluegrass, Celtic folk, and roots rock music. There's something for the entire family, and kids 16 and under are free. Guests can enjoy jamming sessions, camping, food vendors, a dedicated kid zone, and performances by over 16 musical acts on two stages, band camp on Meadow Stage, and a singer-songwriter contest. For tickets, details, and the full event schedule, head to TEDFestMusic.com. 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We're jumping back into the music, my friends, and we have a great two-pack here for you. First up, we are taking a listen to Bleachers, and We Should Talk, and then it's a request from Josh here in Park City for some Jerry Garcia Band's Ruben and Charisse.

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4: Live from NPR News, I'm Giles Snyder. President Trump used his primetime address to the nation tonight to revisit the 2020 election he lost to former President Joe Biden. And he escalated calls for Republicans to pass the Save America Act, which would require that voters show proof of citizenship. Here's NPR's Tamara Keith.
5: I mean, it started with 4 minutes and 45 seconds of a very disciplined recitation of what he sees as his accomplishments for this second term. And then it made a quick turn that ultimately led where we expected it to go, which was him again advocating that Congress pass the Save America Act, something that has hit a brick wall in the United States Senate. And yet he keeps coming back to it again and again and again.
4: Multiple studies show that non-citizens casting ballots in federal elections is rare. During his speech, Trump declassified intelligence that he said showed Chinese interference in U.S. elections, despite an intelligence assessment that found no evidence Beijing altered the 2020 vote. While Trump focused on his election security claims, he did mention the war with Iran, saying the U.S. is winning. The U.S. military says it has completed its latest wave of attacks that have expanded to include strikes on bridges inside Iran. Federal regulators investigating President Trump's longtime teleprompter operator over suspected insider trading. NPR's Bobby Allen reports he's accused of using the betting site Kalshi to profit off the president's words.
6: His name is Gabriel Perez. He's Trump's longtime teleprompter operator. Investigators say he made around $100,000 placing bets on what the president would say as he watched the prepared remarks roll across the screen. That's according to two people with knowledge of the investigation who weren't authorized to speak publicly. On booming prediction market sites like Kalshi, bettors can put money on what someone will or won't say, like whether Trump will say fake news or rigged election. The case of Perez appears to be the first time a White House staffer has been implicated in a prediction market scandal. White House Press Secretary Karoline Leavitt called the incident, frankly, a disgrace, and said Perez is now on unpaid administrative leave. Bobby Allen, NPR News.
4: With the renewed strikes in Iran, oil prices rising again, and NPR's Julia Simon reports that some U.S. lawmakers want to tax oil company profits.
7: Sheldon Whitehouse, Democratic senator from the state of Rhode Island, proposed the windfall oil profit tax bill earlier this year. Here's how he says it would work. You look at the average price of a barrel of oil before the war. You compare that to the price spikes today. You look at the resulting profits.
8: And then you split the difference. We're actually somewhat generous about letting him keep half of the excess profits.
7: The government would distribute the money to lower-income Americans in the form of tax rebates. About a dozen senators have signed on to the bill. Big oil companies are expected to announce higher second-quarter profits later this month. Julia Simon, NPR News.
4: And you're listening to NPR News. Texas Governor Greg Abbott confirms that at least two people have been killed in the flooding that's hit the state. And Abbott says the hardest hit areas are not yet out of danger. More rain is in the forecast. Abbott says more than 2,000 first responders have been deployed. Hundreds of people have been rescued from their cars and homes. Heavy smoke from wildfires, darkening skies from the Midwest to the Northeast, prompting air quality warnings. The smoke is coming from fires that are burning mostly in Canada, but also in northern Minnesota. Officials are urging vulnerable people to stay inside or wear masks when outside. Hollywood anticipation is high for the premiere of Christopher Nolan's The Odyssey. NPR's Bob Mondello reports that some IMAX theaters sold every ticket for opening weekend shows a full year ago.
9: Just putting tickets on sale a year in advance was unprecedented for a Hollywood blockbuster.
10: That's because a kingdom waiting for a king.
9: But Christopher Nolan, director of the Dark Knight Batman trilogy and Best Picture Oscar winner Oppenheimer, has super fans. So when the 25 North American theaters equipped to show The Odyssey in the biggest of widescreen formats, IMAX 70mm, first put tickets on sale for this weekend screenings back in July of last year, the fans bought up every ticket.
11: Help me go home.
9: Happily for general audiences, considering that The Odyssey has received near unanimous critical raves, tickets are still available at the 450 IMAX theaters in the U.S. that are not equipped for 70mm and in more than 3,000 conventional theaters. Bob Mondello, NPR News.
4: And I'm Giles Snyder. This is NPR News.
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3: We are back. This is KBCW Park City. I'm your host, Jack Footer, a.k.a. Jay Fu. What better than spending a Thursday night with you, my friends, here on KBCW? We are going to take a look now at the weather, and it's getting dark out there. Don't think the rain is coming yet, but I could be wrong. We might get some rain later tonight and or tomorrow because we are getting lots and lots of that rain. Let's take a look and see when the rain's coming in. Tonight, partly cloudy skies tonight, so we are rain-free tonight. But tomorrow, we do have that rain coming in. That is going to be a 70% chance of that afternoon thunderstorms. They're kind of lingering around that late afternoon, early evening, kind of monsoon-style rainstorms. High of 82 and a low of 57. For your Friday, for Saturday, high of 83 and a low of 57, 70% chance of rain. It's sunny early, but those thunderstorms come later in the day. And then to close out your weekend on Sunday, high of 86 and a low of 60, 40% chance of those afternoon thunderstorms. For the Heber Valley right now, 65 degrees with clear skies. Tonight, you guys are clear with a low of 57. 87 high, 57 low is what you got tomorrow. Mostly sunny in the morning with a 40% chance of those afternoon thunderstorms. Saturday, high of 87 and a low of 56. Mostly sunny skies, a 30% chance of afternoon thunderstorms. And then Sunday, 45% chance of those thunderstorms. High of 90 and a low of 58 with sun early and those thunderstorms in the afternoon. Back to the music we descend, my friends, right after these messages, and we're listening to two songs. First, it's Modest Mouse and Picking Dragon's Pockets. Then it's Silver Strike and Take a Ride.
13: 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KPCW would like to recognize Broadcasters Club members CT and Karina Edwards, Nancy Ernie and Annette Worlton, Ryan and Allison Dickey, Wayne and Trisha Ferguson. 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

0: Silver Strike there with Take a Ride, and before that we had Modest Mouse with Picking Dragon's Pockets. My friends, we're taking a look at something you can do in and around town, and Pie and Beer Garden Celebration is happening at the Park City at the Summit Community Gardens July 24th. 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
0: Three groovy tunes for this set of music. First up, Diplo and El King have Without You. Following that, we have a classic from the Counting Crows, It's Omaha, and then the Head and the Hearts, Rhythm and Blues. All to get us to the Lost and Found Report.

0: Great set of music there. Three awesome tracks. That was Head in the Heart with Rhythm and Blues, Counting Crows with Omaha, and Diplo and El Kings Without You. It is time for it, the Lost and Found. Lost in town, lost and found. What? It is time for it, the Lost and Found. Ba-dum-bum-bum-ba-dum-ba-dum-ba-dum. All right, here are the three items on this round of the Lost and Found Report. First up, Rob Lentz found a tool. It is a bicycle multi-tool, and he says, call him to describe. It was found on the 14th of July on the Moose Puddle Trail at the UOP. If you know whose tool this is, or if this is your tool, call Rob to describe it to get it back at 435-640-4886. Then next, Heidi Fronberg. She lost a red Mew Mew wallet. It was lost in Holiday Ranch on the 13th of July. 435-300-1070. And finally, Felicity Nichols lost a Kindle. It is a black Amazon Kindle with the cover of the Booklight Lark hand-printed on it. And the backside, there is a bright paint splatter. Once again, the Kindle has the cover of the Booklight Lark hand-painted on it, and on the backside, there is a bright paint splatters. It was lost to Pine Brook Park on the 12th of July. 385-481-0959 is the number to call if you've seen Felicity Nichols' Amazon Kindle. And for all the Lost and Found items, head on over to our website, KeepCW.org. We're getting to one of our final music sets of the evening, starting off with a good tune from Monrovia. It's Heavyfoot, and then Pete Townsend's Let My Love Open the Door, right after these messages, here on KPCW.
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1: Well, my friends, we got one more song in this set. Maybe two if we can fit it in. First up, right now, we are going to take a listen to a good old song from David, a song from, where'd it go here? Ah, yes, this is David Tribble and Dorothy Girl.

0: Ah, yes, the shortest and most unlikely parts of Pink Floyd's Another Brick in the Wall series of songs. That was Pink Floyd with Another Brick in the Wall Part 3. Before that, Arcade Fire with The Suburbs Continued, David Tribble, Dorothy Girl, Pete Townsend with Let My Love Open the Door, and Monrovia's Heavy Foot.
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0: My friends, my time is done tonight, but guess what? We got two more songs! That's right, we got two more songs before we hit the top of the hour and BBC World Service News. We're going to take a listen to Vangelis with his classic Chariots of Fire, and then Jason Isbell and the 400 Units have a medley of Danko and Manuel Live. That's all right here, right now, on KPCW. Thanks for tuning in to me, Jack Footer, a.k.a. JFU, this evening. I'll be back next Monday morning from 10 to noon. So until then, have a great rest of your weekend, my friends. Here now is Vangelis.

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1: Good morning. It is 5:19. I'm KPCW Sydney Weaver, and these are your local news headlines. Residents opposed to lift upgrades at Park City Mountain made their case before an administrative hearing officer yesterday. KPCW's Christine Weller reports the officer now has 15 business days to grant or deny the appeal.
2: Park City's administrative hearing officer, Tim Pack, reviewed an appeal of two applications to upgrade Park City Mountain's Silver Lode Eagle and Eaglet chairlifts Thursday. Approved in May, the upgrades expand lift capacity. PAC now has until August 6th to grant or deny the appeal. Appellants believe the Planning Commission unlawfully ignored evidence the changes would contribute to unsafe and overcrowded conditions on terrain served by Silver Lode and Eagle. Their appeal says commissioners should have factored in comfortable carrying capacity, which measures how many skiers and riders the mountain can manage. Hiram Bosserman is an attorney for the appellants. He said the resort has already admitted the upgrades could be harmful to guests in its application by detailing how to mitigate traffic and parking.
3: They have determined that there is a detrimental impact generated by the lift's construction and its operation such that they needed a plan. We can't determine whether parking is mitigated without a CCC analysis.
2: CCC figured prominently in Park City Mountain's first attempt to upgrade Silver Lode, Eagle, and Eaglet in 2022. A key difference is the 2022 application was submitted under an administrative process that required CCC information. Park City Municipal Attorney Laura Swenson said conditional use permits, on the other hand, don't require CCC data. Christine Weller, KPCW News.
1: And Echo State Park, north of Colville, has temporarily closed the Dry Hollow Campground as a precaution after a mudslide Wednesday night. More heavy rain and thunderstorms are expected into next week, and Echo Park says it needs to clean up the area and ensure it is safe before it can reopen the campground. Next up is NPR's Morning Edition.
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0: This is Morning Edition from NPR News. I'm Leila Fadel.

0: available, and the company has deliberately avoided marketing its tools to the general public.
1: Well, if there's a rule in Snap-on that's irrevocable, it's thou shalt not sell to do-it-yourself people, because it undermines the cachet of the brand. People use Snap-on tools to declare to the world they're doing something special, perhaps as special as a surgeon.
0: That's instilled a lot of brand loyalty in generations of mechanic customers. They're often introduced to Snap-on tools while in technical school or working as an apprentice. Some even have their ashes stored in a miniature Snap-on toolbox. For Goolsbee, this visit offers an encouraging lesson in how, even in an uncertain environment, domestic manufacturers can prosper.
2: They scratch a very, very specific itch. They create a little socket that can slide in, and so you wouldn't have to take the whole thing apart to just get that bolt off. It's fun to see. This is where productivity growth comes from.
0: Not only has Snap-on found a way to make things profitably in the U.S., it's also helping to make its mechanic customers more efficient at fixing things when they break down. Scott Horsley, NPR News, Kenosha, Wisconsin.
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1: Good morning. I'm KPCW's Connor Thomas. Join me on the local news hour this morning at 8 a.m. U.S. Forest Service spokesperson Brenda Bushell will update us on the Buck Basin fire and next steps in Wasatch County. Then Southern Utah Wilderness Alliance Executive Director Scott Braden discusses the major reduction of Bears Ears and Grand Staircase Escalante National Monuments. And Charleston Community Heritage Foundation President Jana Brown shares the town's Pioneer Day plans. And KPCW's Executive Director Juliana Alley, along with Development Director Sarah Irvin, mark 1 year since losing federal funding and what it means for the station. The community campfires at 9, including a ride-along with the Utah chapter of the Expeditionary Veterans Association, and going behind the voice of volunteer DJ Heidi Bretz before the Egyptian Youth Theater cast performs two songs from Shrek Jr. On the community campfire, Fridays at 9, after the local news hour, it's Morning Edition.
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4: Good morning, Amy Martinez. A New York artist found a way to give fans a piece of Taylor and Travis's wedding at Madison Square Garden. Kind of. He picked up trash near MSG after the ceremony, bottle caps, straws, and even a single AirPod, sealed them in little display cubes, and sold 50 of them online for $25 a piece. To be clear, the items were found outside of the barriers surrounding the wedding venue. I guess one city's trash is really another man's treasure. It's Morning Edition.
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6: 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I'm Leila Fadel.
4: And I'm A. Martinez.
7: No one could stand between me and home. Not even the gods.
4: Christopher Nolan's film The Odyssey is here, and some theaters started selling tickets for opening weekend a year ago. Now screenings as early as 3 a.m. are available. NPR critic Glenn Weldon avoided the 3 a.m. rush. He got to see it earlier this week. Glenn, there aren't too many directors, I guess, that people would trust with an epic story like this, but Christopher Nolan probably is on that list. How has he told this tale?
8: Well, I mean, this is pretty terrific. It delivers. It does exactly what it sets out to do. It transports you, right? I mean, this is old school Hollywood cinema. And I didn't have your confidence. I was worried when it was announced that Christopher Nolan was making The Odyssey. My take was this guy, because as a filmmaker, yeah, he's given to a certain amount of spectacle. But this is the guy who likes to keep things really grounded and tactile and practical. And, you know, I think he's famously disinclined to the more, emotive, expressionistic aspects of the human experience. Stuff like wonder and awe and fantasy, that's not his wheelhouse. This is the guy, let's remember, who made the Batmobile look like, you know, a giant military doorstop. I was worried. I was worried he's going to make it all serious and dour and gray and take out the magic, take out the gods and monsters. And let's be real, if you take out the gods and monsters from The Odyssey, all you're left with is a story about a deadbeat dad who goes out for a pack of smokes and keeps driving. It's boring. Yeah. Yep. You need the gods and monsters. They're here. They're on the call sheet. They are bringing everything they need to. They're doing it with this epic sweep and grandeur on a huge Hollywood budget. This movie is made to get butts in seats and keep them there for 3 hours. And this is a time when I think both audiences and certainly the theater industry need something epic.
4: Wow. All right. So Matt Damon plays Odysseus. How did he do? Is he kind of just Jason Bourne in sandals and a weirdo helmet?
8: Well, let me put it this way. In the poem, Odysseus really has only one trait. He is cunning. He is sly. He's full of guile. Matt Damon, fine actor, not my go-to guy for guile. You go to him for like two-fisted stand-up guy solidness, stolidness, right? But it works here because Nolan has turned Odysseus into a pretty conventional Hollywood action hero with an uber-conventional Hollywood narrative arc that involves processing guilt and remorse. And that's what Matt Damon can do, and he does it here. I mean, you know, this is not Homer's Odyssey. The classical scholars are going to get their togas in a bunch, but this is Nolan's Odyssey, and it works.
4: Now, you mentioned before how Christopher Nolan has a very particular way of making movies, and in this case, filming movies. So talk about his process and how it changes the viewing experience.
8: Well, he filmed this using IMAX cameras entirely because he wanted it to be as big as possible and make it for the big screen and be as clear as possible. Every inch of the frame is crystal clear, and that's required a lot of logistical innovation. He had to build boxes around the IMAX cameras because they're so loud that you couldn't hear dialogue. This is not digital AI slop. There is one scene I'm thinking of in particular involving the witch Circe, which you think, well, this has to be CGI, but it is entirely done with practical effects and puppets and camera placement. And epic films like this one can get away from even the best directors, but this guy shows up prepared. He knows exactly what he wants. And that commitment we talked about earlier to the tactile and to the practical, that serves him really well here because it gives all the fantastic elements of the film a real weight, a solidness, a reality, which is exactly what you cannot get with CGI and digital effects. That's something that's been missing from movies for a long time now.
4: All right, that's Glenn Weldon, and he provides his own epic analysis about the Odyssey on the NPR podcast Pop Culture Happy Hour. Glenn, thanks a lot.
8: Thank you.

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1: Good morning. It's 6:19. I'm KPCW's Ashton Edwards, and these are your local news headlines. New Summit County data shows visitation has declined since 2019, but employment is up. KPCW's Connor Thomas reports that means commuters, not tourists, are driving the traffic.
2: The Summit County government added a new data tool to its belt this year called Placer AI, which Economic Development and Housing Director Jeff Jones says tracks visitation trends.
3: They utilize cell phone signals and the use of, say, when somebody opens an app on their mobile phone or Bluetooth signals.
2: Placer AI is anonymous but can distinguish between tourists, commuters, and full-time residents. Jones published data on Thursday tracking visitor activity each year from 2019 to 2025. It shows that the number of employees and inbound commuters grew more than 40% in Summit County during that time, while the number of out-of-market visitors and non-resident visits declined slightly. Visitors are now spending on average 20% less time in Summit County than they did in 2019. Staff say the data makes Summit County look, quote, increasingly like a workday, day trip destination and less like a place people linger. Anecdotally, locals say they're spending more time looking at taillights and traffic, especially in Kimball Junction. Jones's data suggests those cars don't hold as many out-of-staters or visitors from the Wasatch Front. They're full of a growing number of workers serving a thinner contingent of tourists. Connor Thomas, KPCW News.
1: And an unfinished condo development at Canyons Village is up for auction. The developer has defaulted on the $30 million loan. The owners owe nearly $200,000 in property taxes, while contracts claim more than $14 million in unpaid invoices. Next up, NPR's Morning Edition.
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0: This is Morning Edition from NPR News. I'm Martinez.
5: And I'm Leila Fadil. The Food and Drug Administration has approved a new kind of drug to cut cholesterol. So we've called up NPR health correspondent Rob Stein to learn what it can do. Good morning, Rob.
6: Good morning.
5: So what is this new drug?
6: It's called Lipfendra, and it offers an important new way for people to protect their hearts by cutting the amount of LDL cholesterol in their blood. LDL, you know, is known as the bad cholesterol because it can clog up arteries and blood vessels, and that increases the risk for heart attacks and strokes, which remain the number one killer. I talked about this development with Dr. Christopher Cannon. He's a cardiologist at the Brigham and Women's Hospital in Boston.
7: The new cholesterol drug is a wonderful advance for the field that

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2: 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It's Friday, July 17th. Happy Friday. I'm Bill Skinner with your KPCW Morning Report. And it looks like we've got a repeat pattern of those afternoon storms in for our weather all weekend long. It looks looking like we're going to start the day a little on the cooler side. We got 56 degrees currently in Old Town Park City. We're going to get up to about 84 today, and then we have an 80% chance of those afternoon showers and thunderstorms. That'll taper off through the evening hours. We'll get down to about 58 tonight, and tomorrow is basically a repeat. Starting the day sunny, get up to about 85 before a 70% chance of afternoon storms, and it does look like that repeats throughout the rest of the weekend and actually into the early part of next week as well. Checking in on Heber Valley, the airport's reporting 63 degrees this morning, and we're on the way up to 90 in the Heber Valley today. Again, 70% chance of those afternoon storms, tapering off overnight, low of 52, and tomorrow sunny with a high of 90, 70% chance of afternoon storms tomorrow as well. And again, continuing through Sunday, Monday, and into Tuesday. That's at least as far as I can see. Of course, we'll have a full weather update for you during the local news hour in the 8 o'clock hour. Checking in on the roadways, I don't see any incidents or accidents to report. It looks like the slowdowns are just in the normal spaces. So with that, we can go ahead and take this quick break, and we'll be back with your Friday film review.
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2: Well, it's time for that Friday film review and the movie Obsession. A surprise hit in recent months is about young love gone horribly wrong. It's probably not a date movie. Rick Bruff has further details in this week's Friday film review.
3: Obsession is written and directed by YouTube filmmaker Curry Barker, who begins with an almost mundane dilemma. Bear, played by Michael Johnston, an employee in a music store, has a crush on his co-worker Nikki, played by Indy Navarrete. But time after time, in those fleeting quiet moments with her, he chokes up to the point that he's almost more annoying than sympathetic. Finally, he resorts to a one-wish willow, a novelty item sold in occult stores. Impulsively, he breaks the toy and expresses his one desire, that Nikki love him more than anybody in the world. What follows is Bear and Nikki in a young lover's montage and apparent happiness. But you know the moral of these stories is always, be careful what you wish for. In the classic Twilight Zone version of that fable, a naive hero found himself stuck with an unbearably clingy girlfriend. The transformed, possessive Nikki proves to be a lot more frightening. She's bipolar disorder combined with demonic possession and on steroids. She can go from 0 to 100, from girl next door to a succubus bearing down on you like a freight train, and you don't know what part of the spectrum you're going to see next. In a scene that's both chilling and funny, Bear

0: he made. So, guys, maybe the moral here is that you shouldn't be afraid to express your feelings because the alternative could be a lot worse. There could also be a lesson for Hollywood with the success of this movie and another entry, Backrooms, highlighted by Friday reviewer Bill Skinner last month, while other summer blockbusters fall flat on their faces. In the end, Obsession gets 4.5 freaky Valentines out of 5. For KPCW's Friday Film Review, I'm Rick Bruff.
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1: Turning to local news, the Park City Community Foundation's Women's Giving Fund has announced 3 recipients for its 2026 high-impact grants. KPCW's Ula Britt Libre reports how the $150,000 awards will benefit the community.
3: The Women's Giving Fund selected the Summit County Clubhouse as its top awardee, receiving a $90,000 high-impact grant. The funds given annually to benefit the lives of women and children in Summit County were awarded at a grant celebration at Park City Mountains Legacy Lodge July 15th. The Summit County Clubhouse says it helps people with mental health and substance use challenges to build connected and stable lives. Vulnerable individuals join the nonprofit as members and volunteer to help the facility run with the goal of returning to the workforce. The grant money will be used to expand its emergency housing fund and work program. Executive Director Jen O'Brien says the funds come at a critical time for the clubhouse. Since she took the helm in 2023, she says membership has increased by 300%, totaling around 110 people.
4: This grant will strengthen our capacity, which is bursting at the seams. We've been small, we've grown fast. My hope is that we'll be able to scale up to meet the growth that we're seeing.
3: The 2,400 plus members of the Women's Giving Fund and the Initiative Steering Committee voted on the grant recipients. The group selected 2 other nonprofits for its high impact grants. PC Reads and St. Mary's Catholic Church each received $30,000. Committee member Katzel Morales says 22 nonprofits applied for the Women's Giving Fund impact grant this year. The final 3 were chosen based on community impact.
5: Every single one of those nonprofits, it's going to serve their purpose with the grants that they got in order to better support the community of Park City. So I'm really excited to just see how that's going to trickle into their programming and the people that they serve.
3: Application for next year's Women's Giving Fund open in the spring. Ula Britt Libre, KPCW News.
1: New Summit County data shows visitation has declined since 2019, but employment is up. KPCW's Connor Thomas reports that means commuters, not tourists, are driving traffic.
6: The Summit County government added a new data tool to its belt this year called Placer AI, which Economic Development and Housing Director Jeff Jones says tracks visitation trends.
7: They utilize cell phone signals and the use of, say, when somebody opens an app on their mobile phone or Bluetooth signals. They get this data from a variety of sources, and they dump it into a hopper, and they start to separate it out.
6: Placer AI is anonymous, but can distinguish between tourists, commuters, and full-time residents. Jones published data on Thursday tracking visitor activity each year from 2019 to 2025. It shows that the number of employees and inbound commuters grew more than 40% in Summit County during that time, while the number of out-of-market visitors and non-resident visits declined slightly.
7: I'm finding that the tool seems to be very reliable when it comes to as a trend and comparison tool, and maybe not as accurate when you're looking at one specific site location.
6: Placer AI data shows that visitors are now spending on average 20% less time in Summit County than they did in 2019. Staff say the data makes Summit County look, quote, increasingly like a workday, day trip destination and less like a place people linger. Anecdotally, locals say they're spending more time looking at taillights and traffic, especially in Kimball Junction. Jones's data suggests those cars don't hold as many out-of-staters or visitors from the Wasatch Front. They're full of a growing number of workers serving a thinner contingent.

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1: Good morning. It is 7:42. I'm KPCW's Sydney Weaver, and these are your local news headlines. Residents opposed to lift upgrades at Park City Mountain made their case before an administrative hearing officer yesterday. KPCW's Christine Weller reports the officer now has 15 business days to grant or deny the appeal.
2: Park City's administrative hearing officer, Tim Pack, reviewed an appeal of two applications to upgrade Park City Mountain's Silver Lode Eagle and Eaglet chairlifts Thursday. Approved in May, the upgrades expand lift capacity. PAC now has until August 6th to grant or deny the appeal. Appellants believe the Planning Commission unlawfully ignored evidence the changes would contribute to unsafe and overcrowded conditions on terrain served by Silver Lode and Eagle. Their appeal says commissioners should have factored in comfortable carrying capacity, which measures how many skiers and riders the mountain can manage. Hiram Bosserman is an attorney for the appellants. He said the resort has already admitted the upgrades could be harmful to guests in its application by detailing how to mitigate traffic and parking.
3: They have determined that there is a detrimental impact generated by the lift's construction and its operation such that they needed a plan. We can't determine whether parking is mitigated without a CCC analysis.
2: CCC figured prominently in Park City Mountain's first attempt to upgrade Silver Lode, Eagle, and Eaglet in 2022. A key difference is the 2022 application was submitted under an administrative process that required CCC information. Park City Municipal Attorney Laura Swenson said conditional use permits, on the other hand, don't require CCC data. Christine Weller, KPCW News.
1: And Echo State Park, north of Colville, has temporarily closed the Dry Hollow Campground as a precaution after a mudslide Wednesday night. More heavy rain and thunderstorms are expected into next week, and Echo Park says it needs to clean up the area and ensure it is safe before it can reopen the campground. Next up is NPR's Morning Edition.
4: Good morning, I'm Martinez. A New York artist found a way to give fans a piece of Taylor and Travis's wedding at Madison Square Garden. Kind of. He picked up trash near MSG after the ceremony, bottle caps, straws, and even a single AirPod, sealed them in little display cubes, and sold 50 of them online for $25 a piece. To be clear, the items were found outside of the barriers surrounding the wedding venue. I guess one city's trash is really another man's treasure. It's Morning Edition.
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6: This is Morning Edition from NPR News. I'm Leila Fadel.
4: And I'm A. Martinez.
7: No one could stand between me and home. Not even the gods.
4: Christopher Nolan's film The Odyssey is here, and some theaters started selling tickets for opening weekend a year ago. Now screenings as early as 3 a.m. are available. NPR critic Glenn Weldon avoided the 3 a.m. rush. He got to see it earlier this week. Glenn, there aren't too many directors, I guess, that people would trust with an epic story like this, but Christopher Nolan probably is on that list. How has he told this tale?
8: Well, I mean, this is pretty terrific. It delivers. It does exactly what it sets out to do. It transports you, right? I mean, this is old school Hollywood cinema. And I didn't have your confidence. I was worried when it was announced that Christopher Nolan was making The Odyssey. My take was this guy, because as a filmmaker, yeah, he's given to a certain amount of spectacle. But this is the guy who likes to keep things really grounded and tactile and practical. And, you know, I think he's famously disinclined to the more, emotive, expressionistic aspects of the human experience, stuff like wonder and awe and fantasy. That's not his wheelhouse. This is the guy, let's remember, who made the Batmobile look like, a giant military doorstop. I was worried. I was worried he's going to make it all serious and dour and gray and take out the magic, take out the gods and monsters. And let's be real, if you take out the gods and monsters from The Odyssey, all you're left with is a story about a deadbeat dad who goes out for a pack of smokes and keeps driving. It's boring.
4: Yep.
8: You need the gods and monsters. They're here. They're on the call sheet. They are bringing everything they need to. They're doing it with this epic sweep and grandeur on a huge Hollywood budget. This movie is made to get butts in seats and keep them there for 3 hours. And this is a time when I think both audiences and certainly the theater industry need something epic.
0: Wow. All right. So Matt Damon plays Odysseus. How did he do? Is he kind of just Jason Bourne in sandals and a weirdo helmet?
8: Well, let me put it this way. In the poem, Odysseus really has only one trait. He is cunning. He is sly. He's full of guile. Matt Damon, fine actor, not my go-to guy for guile. You go to him for like two-fisted stand-up guy solidness, stolidness, right? But it works here because Nolan has turned Odysseus into a pretty conventional Hollywood action hero with an uber-conventional Hollywood narrative arc that involves processing guilt and remorse. And that's what Matt Damon can do, and he does it here. I mean, you know, this is not Homer's Odyssey. The classical scholars are going to get their togas in a bunch, but this is Nolan's Odyssey, and it works.
0: Now, you mentioned before how Christopher Nolan has a very particular way of making movies, and in this case, filming movies. So talk about his process and how it changes the viewing experience.
8: Well, he filmed this using IMAX cameras entirely because he wanted it to be as big as possible and make it for the big screen and be as clear as possible. Every inch of the frame is crystal clear, and that's required a lot of logistical innovation. He had to build boxes around the IMAX cameras because they're so loud that you couldn't hear dialogue. This is not digital AI slop. There is one scene I'm thinking of in particular involving the witch Circe, which you think, well, this has to be CGI, but it is entirely done with practical effects and puppets and camera placement. And epic films like this one can get away from even the best directors, but this guy shows up prepared. He knows exactly what he wants. And that commitment we talked about earlier to the tactile and to the practical, that serves him really well here because it gives all the fantastic elements of the film a real weight, a solidness, a reality, which is exactly what you cannot get with CGI and digital effects. That's something that's been missing from movies for a long time now.
0: All right, that's Glenn Weldon, and he provides his own epic analysis about the Odyssey on the NPR podcast Pop Culture Happy Hour. Glenn, thanks a lot.
8: Thank you.

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1: 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I'm Connor Thomas with KPCW's local headlines. Wasatch County has a new policy governing its use of artificial intelligence. KPCW's Grace Dorfler reporting, people must verify work done by AI.
2: The policy adopted Wednesday is meant to help Wasatch County staff navigate the rapidly changing world of artificial intelligence. Don Wood is the county's information technology director.
3: The guiding principles behind this policy are basically to encourage our employees to learn, use, and explore, to protect privacy, to maintain human accountability, and work towards fairness and transparency.
2: Employees can use approved AI tools that meet government privacy standards if the county has a subscription. Staff must disclose how AI is used in their work. The county will avoid free tools and programs that store data outside the U.S. Wood says government employees need to keep public records rules and other privacy issues in mind when using AI. It will be up to humans to ensure AI is used fairly, especially when it comes to bias or hallucinations, when the tool produces incorrect information.
3: We examine the results and make sure that if there are any biases in the data, that we can account for that. We place that responsibility on the employee to ensure that they take that into account.
2: Wood says employees will receive regular AI training to help them use it responsibly. Wasatch County Council members unanimously approved the policy. Grace Dorfler, KPCW News.
1: Summit County drivers can expect lane closures and detours tonight for repaving around Kimball Junction. New Park Boulevard and Silver Creek Road will close from 10 tonight through Saturday morning. UDOT crews will also repave the east side of 224 tonight. Starting on Monday, 224 will have two northbound turn lanes onto westbound Ute Boulevard in Kimball Junction. Next up is the Marketplace Morning Report.
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4: From Marketplace in New York, I'm Kimberly Adams. After a lackluster May, where housing starts hit their lowest level in 6 years, they rebounded in June with vigor. Housing starts rose 19% in June compared to the month before. And joining me to look over the numbers is Chief Economist at FHN Financial in New York, Christopher Lowe. Chris, good morning.
6: Smoky morning to you too, Kimberly.
4: There were just blockbuster housing start numbers this morning. What's behind this?
6: Multifamily. It is the most volatile part of the housing index. It's relatively small compared to single family, but we've seen a real push to build multifamily housing across the country in the past couple of years. And what it tends to come in these blocks, and that's just what we saw, a really significant increase in the multifamily sector in the Midwest this month.
4: And May's numbers were pretty bad. What's behind the rapid swing?
6: Yeah, and it is just that. I think as we shift in the U.S. from predominantly single-family housing to multifamily housing, and this is something that's been going on for many years, you know, stretching back a decade. In May, it was a decline in multifamily starts. And when you consider the size of some of the projects that are underway, when you consider that in any given month, weather can be a big factor in terms of timing of starts, it's that confluence of things that came to a head. So in May, a sharp drop, and then in June, we got basically 2 months of starts at once.
4: Christopher Lowe is Chief Economist at FHN Financial in New York. Chris, thank you for joining me.
6: Thank you, Kimberly.
4: Let's do the numbers. Chip stocks have been sending markets down globally all morning. The Dow is down 76 points. That's 0.2%. The S&P 500 is down almost 1%. And the NASDAQ is down 2%. The 10-year Treasury yield is down at 4.52%. After we got data earlier this week of slowing growth in consumer and producer prices, import prices were up slightly last month. The import price index from the Bureau of Labor Statistics rose 0.3% in June. That's That's down from 1.7 increase in May.
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4: It may not have come up in his speech last night, but on at least two occasions, President Trump has made a point to talk about his admiration for Australia's retirement system. The other day, he said he has two of his top economics people looking at ways to bring to America what's called super in Australia. Here to explain is Marketplace's senior correspondent for Future Effects, our own David Brancaccio. David, welcome back to your old stomping grounds.
7: Thank you so much, Kimberly. Great to be here.
4: So what is so super in Australia?
7: The Aussies' superannuation system, that's the term they use, where employers must withhold 12% of the salaries they pay and put the money into private investment accounts where it's supposed to grow over the years. Then at retirement age, the former employee gets access to their money, which is taxed, but at a way lower rate than is normal.
4: That sounds somewhat similar to the IRAs and the 401ks and the 403bs that we already have here. But what makes this different?
7: Here's the thing. This super arrangement in Australia is compulsory. 12% of pay has to go into forced savings up to some limit. The problem this might solve here is that many people, right, don't have access to retirement plans at work, or they can't or choose not to kick money into those or into personal IRAs. Now, we have voices on the political right and on the left looking for ways to attract more people into private accounts so we might live better in retirement.
4: So is the idea from the Trump administration that this would replace Social Security?
7: Well, I asked experts, and they do not see that happening. They say the current White House seems inclined to stick the Social Security accounting problem onto the next presidential administration. Here's this hot potato. But another key question about importing this from Australia, would it stack on top of Social Security so then there would be even more money deducted for retirement out of the paychecks? Or is the idea maybe instead to take a slice out of what had been going into the already underfunded Social Security system and funnel it into these new private accounts? I spoke to Romina Bocha, who studies this at the libertarian-leaning Cato Institute.
8: Any portion of the 12.4% payroll tax that would be diverted towards a private retirement account would need to be replaced unless Congress was willing to significantly and suddenly cut benefits for seniors, which seems politically very unlikely.
4: Very unlikely, to put it mildly. I imagine the retirement planning companies are just salivating at this idea of implementing an Australia-style system here. I'm just thinking about all the fees to manage the accounts at that scale.
7: Mm-hmm. So you have Wall Street's self-interest joining forces with other people who want to improve society by creating accounts to fix the economic security of elders. Bocha, my Cato source, who's skeptical of mandatory savings, put it this way.
8: In economics, we refer to this as bootleggers and Baptists. When you have industry that stands to gain, get together with so-called do-gooders who think they can make Americans better off by forcing or nudging them into a system that they might not otherwise choose, you get this perfect combination of political support building between different factions all moving in one direction.
7: And Kimberly, word is Trump has Commerce and Treasury Secretaries Lutnick and Bessent working on ways to Australia-fy our retirement system. An outline on this is due first of next month, actually.
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1: And good morning. It's 8 o'clock, time for the Lost and Found. Maximilian lost yesterday on the Old Town Transit Yellow 5 or 10X buses there at the Old Town Transit Center, a bright orange Nalgene bottle with stickers on it, including a big Arkansas cleanup sticker. If you find that bottle on either bus, 202-875-9139. And Violetta appears to have lost a blue and white striped water bottle with stickers that say Alexander. That was lost on the 15th, but does not list a location. If you find the Alexander stickered bottle, 609-509-6921 is the number to call. Find these and all our lost and founds at kpcw.org. NPR News is up shortly.
13: Live from NPR News in Washington, I'm Windsor Johnston. Wildfire smoke from Canada is seeping into large parts of the United States, pushing air quality to unhealthy levels from the Dakotas to the Midwest and East Coast. NPR's Kristen Wright reports pollution has reached dangerous levels in some areas, with the Washington Monument sitting behind a haze of smoke.
14: The air quality is expected to get worse throughout the day in D.C., where you can smell the smoke at times. Detroit, Chicago, and New York are experiencing some of the worst air quality in the world, according to rankings by IQ Air. And meteorologists say it's among the worst in years. Parts of Pennsylvania hit code purple, which is worse than red. Smoke from more than 800 wildfires burning in Canada is able to travel long distances, and the summer heat can make the air quality even worse. Officials are advising people to stay indoors, especially older adults, children, and those with health issues. Kristen Wright, NPR News, Washington.
13: President Trump and his team have been teasing what they called a bombshell announcement on election integrity this week. But as NPR's Miles Parks reports, Trump's speech to the nation last night provided no new evidence for the fraud claims the president has been making for years.
15: Last night's unveiling of newly declassified material tracked with what was already known about the 2020 election. Take Trump's claims about China, for instance. He described a sinister plot to interfere in the 2020 election, involving access to millions of voter records. But it was known China favored Joe Biden as a candidate, and the data Trump is talking about is generally public record and widely available, says David Becker of the Center for Election Innovation and Research.
16: Having the voter data itself doesn't allow you to change anything. I can have my kids' class list, but that doesn't mean I can change the grades of everybody in the class.
15: Trump provided no new evidence for any fraudulent votes cast in American elections. Miles Parks, NPR News, Washington.
13: People in Venezuela continue digging out from last month's pair of powerful earthquakes that left widespread destruction and more than 4,800 people dead. As John Otis reports, the quakes have put the country's return to democracy on hold, and that's sparking protests.
17: These protesters in Caracas are calling on Venezuela's authoritarian regime to hold free elections. But President Delcy Rodriguez is ignoring their demands to focus on earthquake recovery. Her government has also blocked opposition leader Maria Corina Machado from returning to Venezuela. Before holding new elections, experts say that Venezuela must first reform its pro-regime electoral council and judicial system. Another challenge is reviving political parties. For NPR News, I'm John Otis in Caracas.
13: This is NPR News in Washington. Federal health officials have linked a major cyclospora outbreak to shredded iceberg lettuce served at Taco Bell in five states. More than 1,600 cases have been reported in Indiana, Kentucky, Michigan, Ohio, and West Virginia. The FDA traced the lettuce from Mexico to a single supplier, which has not been publicly identified. Taco Bell says it stopped using the lettuce from that supplier as the investigation continues. More rain is expected in Texas, where days of downpours have triggered widespread flooding. At least two people have died, and more than 200 others have been rescued. The Homeland Security Department is changing its rules for foreign students. NPR's Alyssa Nadworny reports the department is adding fixed limits to how long international students can stay in the U.S.
18: Historically, international students could remain in the States as long as they were making progress in their academic program. Under the new rule, most foreign students will be admitted to the U.S. for a fixed period of time, up to 4 years. If they need more time to finish, which many students do, they will now have to apply for a formal extension. Fanta Ah, the executive director and CEO of NAFSA, the Association of International Educators, called the move misguided and unnecessary, a solution in search of a problem. Universities worry this could impact programs with variable durations, such as graduate programs, medical schools, and PhDs. Already, international student enrollment for graduate programs is down compared with last year. Alyssa Nadworny, NPR News.
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1: And it's July 17th, Friday on KPCW. I'm Connor Thomas filling in for Roger this morning on the local news hour. We did have one crash reported in about the last 5 minutes there on eastbound Interstate 80 between Kimball Junction and Silver Creek Junction. The right shoulder is blocked, and there looks to be a slight delay growing in that area around the eastbound 80 exit onto eastbound / southbound U.S. Highway 40. But that is not out of the ordinary for the morning commute hours. Other than that, I don't see any major traffic to be aware of in the Wasatch back. Currently 60 degrees in the Park City area and 64 in Heber. With more on the weather, we have Cedric Haynes from ABC.
20: Happy Friday, KPCW listeners. It's time for your forecast for the Wasatch back on this Friday as we move into the weekend. Well, let's talk about that forecast, a mixture of clouds and sunshine for your Friday. Warm and sticky conditions out there. Temperatures in the mid-80s for highs in Park City. We'll see those high temperatures climbing to around 90 degrees in the Heber Valley. Now, as we get into the afternoon hours, we're going to see a good chance of those pop-up showers and thunderstorms developing. They could produce some torrential downpours, isolated flash flood risk, but overall downpours, lightning, and gusty winds will be possible. Now, as we go into tonight, those showers and storms will fade out fairly quickly. And then as we start off your day on Saturday, it will start dry. So your first half of your Saturday looks pretty dry out there. Temperatures starting off in the 50s. But as we go into the afternoon hours, we'll see those highs climbing into the mid-80s in Park City. Highs around 90 in the Heber Valley. And yes, we're going to have another good chance of those pop-up afternoon showers and thunderstorms. Again, not a washout. No need to cancel your weekend plans on Saturday or Sunday. But there will be the chance of those afternoon pop-up showers and storms that could produce some torrential downpours. At least for a half hour to an hour or so before they move on. As we move into your Sunday, as I mentioned, we'll keep that chance of those afternoon pop-up showers and storms. Highs in the mid-80s over towards Park City. Highs will be in the low 90s in the Heber Valley. Heading into next week, the monsoon moisture, that pattern really hangs tough across the Beehive State. So as we go into your Monday, showers and thunderstorms during the afternoon hours, fairly likely. We'll continue that trend into your Tuesday afternoon, a good chance of those afternoons, showers and thunderstorms developing. Same story for your Wednesday. A really good chance of those showers and storms developing in the afternoon hours. So temperatures, because of that, will start to continue to slowly cool down. We'll go from the upper 80s for highs on Monday to highs down into the low 80s by the middle of next week in Park City. Meanwhile, the Heber Valley will go from those highs in the low 90s to highs in the upper 80s by the weekend. That's a look at your latest forecast for the Wasatch back on ABC4 meteorologist Cedric Haynes.
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1: And air quality around the Wasatch back and Wasatch front today is acceptable. Coming up later on the show, it is jam-packed. We'll be speaking with the U.S. Forest Service, checking in on the Buck Basin fire burning southeast of Heber in Wasatch County. And then we'll speak with SUA's Executive Director, Scott Braden, on the recent reduction of Bears Ears and Grand Staircase Escalante National Monuments. The president of the Charleston Community Heritage Foundation will join us to talk about that town's Pioneer Day festivities. And then we'll speak with our very own GM and CEO, Juliana Alley, and Development Director Sarah Irvin on 1 year since losing federal funding for public media and a fundraising update. It's coming up on the Local News Hour. And at 9, we'll have the community campfire every Friday. We're hitting the trails, airwaves, and the stage this week. Amber Johnson rides with the new Utah chapter of the Expeditionary Veterans Association to discover how mountain biking is helping veterans reconnect, build community, and heal. Andrea Buchanan sits down with KPCW volunteer DJ Heidi Bretz to uncover the fascinating story behind one of the voices on our air. From a career in tech and a childhood connected to the FBI to her love of discovering new music, Coach Bill Skinner has all the local and national sports you need. And this week's Campfire Music Sesh features members of the Egyptian Youth Theater cast performing two songs from Shrek Jr. live in our studio. That's today at 9 a.m. after the Local News Hour.
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1: KPCW News Time is 8:11 a.m. Snyderville Basin Planning Commissioners praised a proposed mixed-use development in Silver Creek this week, but wonder what's taking so long. Columbus Pacific development partner Tony Tyler will head to the Summit County Council for a rezone after getting planners to buy into his Crossroads at Silver Creek project. Tyler has dialed back the housing density since first applying to develop the northwest corner of Interstate 80 and Silver Creek Road in early 2023. The version moving forward includes 90 housing units with a park and clubhouse, 4,000-square-foot nonprofit building, and 32,000 square feet of other commercial space. Before voting in favor Tuesday, Snyderville Basin Planning Commissioner Matt Nagy commented on how long Summit County has been considering Tyler's application.
3: Years and years and years is too long for anyone to be waiting on anything from the government.
1: The Planning Commission giving the development a positive recommendation after a public hearing. Comments from residents of the nearby neighborhood where Tyler himself lives were mixed. Most opposed the project because they worried it would change the character of the area for the worse. 20 of the 90 units would be affordable apartments, and most of the market rate units would be for sale townhomes. Tyler has said he'd like PC Tots, where he is a board member, to use the nonprofit space for child care. The county council will ultimately decide whether to rezone Tyler's 14 acres and sign a development agreement. He's also asking for reduced setbacks in places because of the parcel's triangular shape. Tyanne Mooney says she's the only person still on the Planning Commission since Tyler first proposed Crossroads, calling the latest iteration much better than before.
22: This should never take 4 years. So we really need to find a better way, and maybe you can work with council and say, we don't want to make people wait this long to have to come through so many hoops.
1: Tyler says Summit County currently requires near construction level documents to apply for a rezone, front loading both time and cost. And in the case of Crossroads, he's revised his application at least 3 times in response to density concerns. The county planning department is proposing changes it says will make rezones easier on all involved. That may also facilitate another Columbus Pacific project a few miles away on the Klein Dolly property in Jeremy Ranch. That's where Tyler is separately partnering with Summit County to build affordable housing, a fire station, and new field house for Basin Rec. The Summit County Council was scheduled to discuss and vote on a new rezoning process July 8th, but delayed the item. Planners recommend requiring less detail from developers earlier in the process. And Columbus Pacific and Summit County are financial supporters of this radio station. In other news, the Park City Community Foundation's Women's Giving Fund has announced three recipients for its 2026 high-impact grants. KPCW's Ula Britt Libre reports how the $150,000 awarded will benefit the community.
5: The Women's Giving Fund selected the Summit County Clubhouse as its top awardee, receiving a $90,000 high-impact grant. The funds given annually to benefit the lives of women and children in Summit County were awarded at a grant celebration at Park City Mountains Legacy Lodge July 15th. The Summit County Clubhouse says it helps people with mental health and substance use challenges to build connected and stable lives. Vulnerable individuals join the nonprofit as members and volunteer to help the facility run with the goal of returning to the workforce. The grant money will be used to expand its emergency housing fund and work program. Executive Director Jen O'Brien says the funds come at a critical time for the clubhouse. Since she took the helm in 2023, she says membership has increased by 300%, totaling around 110 people.
6: This grant will strengthen our capacity, which is bursting at the seams. We've been small, we've grown fast. My hope is that we'll be able to scale up to meet the growth that we're seeing.
5: O'Brien says over half of the clubhouse members are women, but that the funds will help the ripple effects of health and addiction crisis across the Wasatch Back.
6: So the stability that we can create through the clubhouse model, through returning people back into the workforce, through keeping them stably housed, regardless of the gender, that has a really big impact on the women and the children in our community.
5: The 2,400-plus members of the Women's Giving Fund and the Initiative Steering Committee voted on the grant recipients. The group selected two other nonprofits for its high-impact grants. PC Reads and St. Mary's Catholic Church each received $30,000. Committee member Ketzel Morales says 22 nonprofits applied for the Women's Giving Fund impact grant this year. The final three were chosen based on community impact.
8: Every single one of those nonprofits, it's going to serve their purpose with the grants that they got in order to better support the community of Park City. So I'm really excited to just see how that's going to trickle into their programming and the people that they serve.
5: The Park City Community Foundation aims to address the area's social needs and build community through a thriving workforce and a sustainable future. Since its inception in 2007, the foundation has brought more than $82 million in total impact to Park City and Summit County. Previous recipients of the Women's Giving Fund High Impact Grantee include Wasatch Immigration Project, the People's Health Clinic, and PC Tots. Application for next year's Women's Giving Fund open in the spring. Ula Britt Libre, KPCW News.
1: And I'm Connor Thomas. On the phone with us now from the U.S. Forest Service is spokesperson Brenda Bushell. Good morning.
23: Good morning, Connor.
1: So we're bringing you in for an update on the Buck Basin fire. This is about 15 miles southeast of the Heber area. Did the rain help? What are the sort of updated containment and acreage numbers?
23: So currently we're sitting at 145 acres with 64% containment. And yes, the rains have helped significantly. We have taken a lot of rain in and around the fire. But with that came the lightning, and so we've had to pull crews off for safety, and so it's kind of a happy medium, and hopefully we don't have any other lightning strikes that start up due to that.
1: Yes, I did see the Forest Service post on Facebook about extra lightning on top of this already lightning-caused fire. You know, what does that do to, why is there a safety concern? I know that might be obvious, but is it starting new fires? Is it that lightning could threaten the firefighters themselves?
23: Yes, as firefighter safety is our top priority, so we have pulled off crews each afternoon when the showers have rolled in with the thunder and lightning that comes with it. The other thing is it was a lightning strike fire, and some with a lightning strike fire, it could take a week for that fire to all of a sudden show visible enough that we can see it. And that's kind of what happened with this one is there was no lightning in the area the day that it started, but it had been in the previous week. And that's what we kind of watch for now is that, okay, it may not pop its head right now, but it might in a week. So we'll be taking a look at different areas to make sure that we don't have any other strikes that have all of a sudden shown up.
1: That's true, because I remember with, I believe it was the Yellow Lake fire, upon further investigation, it had started a day earlier than we initially thought because it can smolder for a little bit. How do you look for those types of hot spots during the firefighting process?
23: So we have had a lot of aerial help. We've had a lot of flights that have gone over looking for possible heat, but a lot of those that lay under canopy that we can't see, it just takes a little while and somebody will actually, most time it's the public that see smoke and then they give us a call.
1: Gotcha. So this is in the National Forest, southeast of Heber, as I mentioned. Could you describe the area more for those who haven't maybe gone recreating in that part of the forest and maybe what the terrain is like as far as firefighting strategy?
23: So the terrain is a lot of rolling hills with higher elevation and big basins, and that's what this fire is in. It's in a big basin. We have a lot of timber cells in and around this area, so that's a something that we're trying to protect so that the fire doesn't get out. And in that area where we have the logging sales, it's a lot of grazing. We have cow and sheep permits out there, so we have a lot of animals that are out there as well. One thing that is playing towards our favor is with these larger basins, we have open meadows. And our open meadows still have a lot of green grass, and that is holding the fire. The fire is not progressing into those meadows, which is saving a lot of the movement of the fire. As well with that is our aspens still have a lot of moisture from the winter, and so our aspens are not combusting either. It's just this, the dead conifers that are in there that are burning right now. So the terrain is helping us immensely on this fire, and withholding some of the moisture that we had from the winter, it's still pretty green up there.
1: And obviously no structures in the area are still threatened?
23: Correct. It's out in the middle of a good spot where we don't have structures like some of the other fires that are happening in the state.
1: Yeah, the Forest Service got an interesting question on its Facebook from a commenter. I don't know if he's a listener, but he was, I guess, remembering that there used to be a policy if a fire was naturally caused and not threatening any structures, that the focus on firefighting wouldn't be so much extinguishing as just making sure it doesn't go the wrong way, letting it kind of be like a, you know, unintentionally started controlled burn, so to speak. Could you speak to that policy if that was ever in place and if that counts here?
23: Whenever we have a fire start, our agency administrators kind of look at that and see before we even start suppression. This year is a unique year with all of the fires that are going on, that there is still the suppression more so than the let fire do what fire should do on the landscape. So that's always a conversation with the agency administrators to see how they're going to deal with the fire. But this year, with everything going on, everything is a full suppression right now.
1: Gotcha. And, you know, you mentioned the widespread fire danger and so many fires burning down south and in Colorado as well. Did you have enough firefighters to work this fire at first? Since some of the fires have died down in southern Utah, what is staffing like and what was staffing like earlier in the summer?
23: So there is a lot of firefighters out and about and a lot of air support. We were able to get air support fairly quickly onto the fire. And we did have some of the larger air support, the scoopers and that did work a couple shifts on the fire. Per se, in personnel, we were sitting about 150. So that was a lot, a pretty good start to this fire. Now, we kind of had the moisture, which helped us out a lot, that we didn't have to do a lot of the work because of the rain, which was really good. But we have had a lot of crews down in there taking out the dead snags and starting the mop up around the perimeter. And they have done great work down in the basin to help prevent the spread as well.
1: You know, where are the firefighters from? Is it a lot of local Utah personnel or across the country?
23: We have both. We have quite a few of the local resources that are here, and then we have had crews from elsewhere. So it just kind of depended on which fire they were at, but we've had both.
1: And again, the update on containment being 65%, about 145 acres, if I got that right. And are the closures still the same since we last got an update?
23: Yes.
1: Gotcha. So that's Red Creek Mountain
23: Road.
1: The
23: Red Mountain.
1: And
23: Low Pass.
1: All right. And the west side of Current Creek Road as well. Brenda Bushell from the U.S. Forest Service, is there anything else you'd like to mention?

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4: 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I'm Connor Thomas filling in for Roger Goldman on this Friday, July 17th edition of the Local News Hour. An unfinished condo development at Canyons Village will be up for auction July 22nd after the developer went into default on a $30 million loan. The Ascent Park City is part of Hilton's Tapestry Collection and broke ground years ago. The Salt Lake Tribune reporting the building still isn't complete and would-be residents are worried about their deposits. The owners owe nearly $200,000 in property taxes on the development, while contracts claim more than $14 million in unpaid invoices. As of last week, it was expected to open in October 2027, another delay from October when Hilton anticipated it might open in the final quarter of this year. And residents opposed to lift upgrades at Park City Mountain made their case before an administrative hearing officer yesterday. KPCW's Christine Weller reports the officer now has 15 business days to grant or deny the appeal.
5: Park City's administrative hearing officer, Tim Pack, reviewed an appeal of two applications to upgrade Park City Mountain's Silverload Eagle and Eaglet chairlifts Thursday. One application will expand the Silverload Express from a 6-passenger detachable lift to one that carries 8 passengers. The other will replace the 30-year-old Eagle and Eaglet chairlifts with a 6-passenger detachable chairlift and Mid-Mountain station. The Park City Planning Commission approved the upgrades May 27th. Six Park City area residents appealed the decision June 8th. PAC now has until August 6th to grant or deny the appeal. Appellants believe the Planning Commission unlawfully ignored evidence the changes would contribute to unsafe and overcrowded conditions on terrain served by Silverload and Eagle. Their appeal says commissioners should have factored in comfortable carrying capacity, which measures how many skiers and riders the mountain can manage. Hiram Bosserman is an attorney for the appellants. He said the resort has already admitted the upgrades could be harmful to guests in its application by detailing how to mitigate traffic and parking.
6: They have determined that there is a detrimental impact generated by the lift's construction and its operation such that they needed a plan and such that that plan provides a workable means with dealing with that impact. We can't determine whether parking is mitigated without a CCC analysis.
5: CCC figured prominently in Park City Mountain's first attempt to upgrade Silverload, Eagle, and Eaglet in 2022. Four residents eventually overturned the planning department's initial approval and kickstarted 3 years of litigation. A key difference is the 2022 application was submitted under an administrative process that required CCC information. It also gave the city's planning director the final say rather than the planning commission. Park City Municipal Attorney Laura Swenson said conditional use permits, on the other hand, don't require CCC data.
7: The plain language of the development agreement does not require a CCC analysis or any other independent criteria for the CUP other than what's required by the code.
5: PAC's review is limited to information from Planning Commission meetings, including public comments, along with the hearing arguments from attorneys for the appellants, Park City Mountain, and the city. Park City Municipal and Vail Resorts Epic Promise Foundation are financial supporters of KPCW. Christine Weller, KPCW News.
4: And once again, this morning, only looking at one crash in the Wasatch Back. That's on eastbound Interstate 80 between Kimball Junction and Silver Creek on the right shoulder. It's only blocking the right shoulder, UDOT says, about mile marker 146. So no major delays in the area, but there are the usual commuter traffic-related delays around the Silver Creek Junction interchange. And Coming up this weekend, there are some road work projects to be aware of in and around Kimball Junction. Some county drivers may experience lane closures and detours tonight as crews repave roads around the area. New Park Boulevard and Silver Creek Road in Silver Creek Estates will be closed at 10.

0: 10 p.m. Friday. The repaving work is expected to be completed by tomorrow morning. Also today, the Utah Department of Transportation says crews will repave the east side of State Route 224 and remove the old northbound lane striping. Starting on Monday, there will be two left turn lanes onto westbound Ute Boulevard from State Route 224 in Kimball Junction. 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It's 8:30.
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0: You're listening to the Local News Hour. I'm Connor Thomas, filling in for Roger Goldman this Friday morning. And joining us on the phone from the Southern Utah Wilderness Alliance is Executive Director Scott Braden. Thank you so much for coming on.
3: Thanks, Connor. Good to be here.
0: So, SUA has released a press release this week on the heels of a significant reduction in size to the National Monuments Bears Ears and Grand Staircase Escalante, both there in Southern Utah. Could you just begin by explaining SUA's opposition to this move by President Donald Trump?
3: So SUA believes that Southern Utah Wilderness Alliance, the group that where I work, that President Trump acted unlawfully to reduce the size of the national monuments on Monday. And just to give a sense of scale for your listeners, Grand Staircase Escalante National Monument was 1.9 million acres. President Trump reduced it by over 90% to 181,000 acres. Bears Ears National Monument was 1.35 million national or million acres, and that was reduced also by over 90% to a mere 121,000 acres. At the same time, eliminating the intertribal commission that was helping to manage the Bears Ears National Monument. So the scale and the outrage of President Trump's action kind of combined with the fact that he was doing it at the behest of Governor Cox, Senator Mike Lee, and the rest of the Utah delegation really grounds our opposition, because it completely cut out the public from the process. It cut out input from the tribes, and we just think it's a complete outrage.
0: And I want to get to that intertribal commission that you mentioned in a moment, because that is a significant part of this. But just lingering on the map, I encourage people, if they are able, to look up just a map of the before and after here. And there is some history of under the Obama administration, Bears Ears being created, shrunk in Trump 1, restored in the Biden era, and now being shrunk more significantly in Trump 2. Grand Staircase is a little bit older, 1996, created by Clinton. But what do you make of the new maps? Because they're not contiguous. Parts of it look like Morse code. Is it random? Do you have any insight into why the maps now look the way they do?
3: We really don't. I mean, it's a bit of a head scratcher, because when President Trump did this before in 2017, the cuts were still severe, but they were somewhat smaller, 2 million instead of 3 million acres this time. And so the rationale for why things look the way they do just kind of falls apart the more you kind of look at it. In the president's new proclamations, they talk about the kind of objects or values that they want to protect, whether those be indigenous cultural sites or paleontological sites. And when you look at the maps, you know that those values are spread across a much larger area. And even in President Trump's 2017 reduction, we're in a much smaller or in different areas. So there's really no rhyme or reason, and it kind of falls apart the harder you look at it.
0: You know, could you talk about what shrinking means? Maybe this is sort of a stupid question, but the land hasn't disappeared. Is it still managed by the BLM? Is it still publicly accessible? would that change depending on where the monuments settle after this kind of ping-ponging back and forth?
3: It's a great question, Connor, and it's really about how the land is going to be managed, honestly. You're absolutely right. It was public land before President Clinton or Obama designated the monuments respectively. It is public land now. These two monuments have always been managed by the Bureau of Land Management. So that doesn't change. It's really about opening up these areas that were protected for cultural resources, for recreation, for what their wild values, paleontological values, stripping away the protections that the national monuments offered. And what that looks like on the ground is opening up these lands for potential mining. So one of the protections of a national monument is it withdraws the area from the mineral laws. So people can't stake claims and develop potentially mining operations. And I have to point out, you know, the mining opportunities based on when we saw this shrinking of the monuments in 2017 and just historically, it's pretty marginal in Bears Ears and Grand Staircase. So we're not talking about like large resources, mineral resources that companies are clamoring to get to. But it's going to allow people to stake claims and maybe start to try to think about developing things on the ground. It also tilts the balance towards more logging, more intensive grazing, more roads, more motorized type of access, more cell towers, and just sort of like industrial types of developments on the land. That's the kind of change that I think we will see to these lands. And frankly, we're going to fight it. We're going to fight at SUA and with our coalition partners and with our friends in the tribes who we're supporting. We're going to fight Trump's illegal reduction of these monuments in the courts, and we're going to oppose any projects on the ground along the way and defend the land.
0: Yeah, and you alluded to earlier, before the executive order, these national monuments contained sites sacred to a lot of First Peoples, indigenous tribes in the area. And when Bears Ears was created, along came the Bears Ears Commission that included representatives of five tribes in that area to kind of cooperatively, I don't know, maybe you could help me with the right word, govern or manage the land with the federal government. And that was groundbreaking at the time. Could you talk about what that commission did and the significance of it now going away along with much of the boundaries of Bears Ears?
3: I think that's one of the more callous elements of Monday's action is the erasure of tribal voices from the management of these monuments, Bears Ears in particular, which, as you described, had this intertribal commission that was charged with helping the BLM and the Forest Service, which are the two agencies that manage different parts of Bears Ears, to develop a management plan that integrates traditional knowledge and other inputs from the tribes in a really deeply meaningful way that sometimes gets called co-management. And Bears Ears really broke new ground in that regard in a way that was profoundly meaningful to the tribes I think is a bit of reconciliation and justice in a really important way. And just a way that the Utah delegation and President Trump thumbed their nose at that, I think, is deeply shameful.
0: Yeah. So who are your allies then in fighting this? Because obviously the congressional delegation tends to support public lands in state hands as opposed to the federal government. You mentioned, you're going to be litigating this. What other resources are you tapping?
3: Well, I think that the most important resource that we're tapping, we operate in coalition with other conservation groups and with recreation groups. We're standing in solidarity with the communities around Bears Ears and Grand Staircase, many of whom have built their economies around an expectation that these places will be protected. So we stand with those business leaders and community leaders that are bracing for chaos. We stand with the tribes, as we've talked about, and just really wanting to support indigenous communities through this process. But I think one of the most important aspects is that we stand with the people. And that is, I think, the most important thing to think about in regards to this action. You know, polling, recent polling showed that over 70% of Utahns support the protection and preservation of both of these national monuments. When you back out to the entire West, the number's over 90%. So people across the nation, and in Utah in particular, deeply support these national monuments as they were, as protected places. And I think you only have to look at the secretive, sort of sneaky nature of how this came out of nowhere on Monday. You know, nobody announced this. None of the senators, Senator Lee, Senator Curtis, Governor Cox, none of their calendars indicated that this was coming. It was very, very tight-lipped. And I think that shows you that they know that this is a deeply, deeply unpopular action.
0: I want to move on to maybe getting as granular as you can about potential and existing litigation over, usually when it comes to these national monuments, the Antiquities Act. That's a 1906 law that gives the president, the courts have interpreted it as giving the president's power to protect land by designating it as a national monument or some other designation. That has also been the subject of litigation when it comes to presidents removing those protections, as has happened in this case. What is now the status? Like, the previous ping-ponging that we've described is not done in the courts. You know, the 10th Circuit Court of Appeals revived a few Utah counties lawsuits over when President Biden restored the boundaries when he came into office. So how does this move by Trump to shrink them even more affect that lawsuit and set the stage for what you're saying you might file as a new lawsuit?
3: It's a good question. So broadly, but before I answer the specifics, it's our position, and I think the language of the Antiquities Act is pretty clear, that it gives the president, it delegates to the president, the power to create national monuments, but not to shrink them or eliminate them. So that's why and how we ground our argument that the president has acted unlawfully in reducing the monuments, both in 2017 and now here in 2026. In particular, and I should just also point out that since it was passed in 1906, presidents of both parties have used the Antiquities Act to protect landscape scale national monuments, to protect a broad range of values, including four of the Mighty Five in Utah national parks got their start, in fact, as national monuments. When it comes to the legal cases, there's two buckets, basically, of cases. One that you mentioned that was recently in the 10th Circuit is the state of Utah and other plaintiffs arguing that President Biden did not have the power to restore the monuments. We think that case is, you know, likely. We don't think there's any there after President Trump's action, because the plaintiffs have basically gotten what they wanted. So we kind of expect that case to wind down and basically maybe end soon. The other case that you mentioned was the one that conservation groups such as SUA and others filed in 2017, or, well, after the 2017 action by President Trump to reduce the monuments for the first time in federal district court in Washington, D.C. That case is still sort of in a suspended state that may be reactivated. We may, you know, file a new case. I don't know. You know, I'm going to leave it to our attorneys to determine and our coalition partners to determine sort of the best path forward legally. But we will be answering this in the courts because we do believe that this was unlawful.
0: Yeah, I'm. Thank you for talking about what you think the Antiquities Act does, because in my head, it seems like there might be a risk going after this decision by President Trump under the Antiquities Act, because should you change the court's interpretation of it, are you worried about that affecting the ability to create further national monuments or affecting the boundaries of current ones that were created in the same way?
3: Yes, I mean, that is absolutely a consideration. I mean, clearly this Supreme Court has shown an appetite for overturning precedent. So I think that that's a hazard that we are taking into account along with our partners as we think about the legal response to this action.
0: All right. We're almost out of time, but I want to bring it back out to sort of a bird's eye view, and maybe you could just speak to your own personal relationship with the areas that these national monuments used to cover and some of the landscape and how they're doing after some of the recent fires. I know the Babylon fire was in the area of Bears Ears.
3: Right. Until recently, the Babylon fire raging on Elk Ridge and in the Abajos in the heart of the, until Monday, boundaries of Bears Ears National Monument. You know, it looks like that fire is largely contained at this point or closer to being contained. And I'm grateful for that. But the fact that the president would take this action, you know, while firefighters are risking their lives and while land managers are on the ground fighting those fires, I think shows a heightened degree of callousness. So personally, I find it outrageous. I'm sad. This is a part of our public lands that as a Utahn, I've spent a lot of time on these landscapes and I find it deeply, deeply sad. And so that's why I'll be joining, you know, folks from, I think, all over the state on Monday, July 20th for a monumental day of action. We're going to be organizing protests in Salt Lake City and cities across Utah. If folks want to find out more about that, they can go to suwa.org, suwa.org, to find out details if you want to get involved and turn out on Monday.
0: All right. That's where we'll have to leave it. Scott Braden, thank you so much for coming on air with us.
3: Thanks. It's good to be with you, Connor.
0: That's Scott Braden. He's the executive director of the Southern Utah Wilderness Alliance. We'll be right back after some messages.
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5: Russell Tompkins Jr. and the New Stylistics. Russell Tompkins Jr. is best known as the original lead singer of the legendary R&B vocal group out of Philadelphia. The Stylistics had 12 straight top 10 Billboard R&B singles and 5 gold singles from 1971 through 1974 on the Egyptian Theater stage July 15th through the 18th. For more information, you can go online to parkcityshows.com or call the box office at 855-745-SHOW. 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
0: KPCW News Time is 8:47 now. I'm Connor Thomas filling in for Roger on this Friday, July 17th, and in the studio now from the Charleston Community Heritage Foundation, we have Jana Brown and Jessica Shepherd. Thank you so much for joining us.
6: Thanks for having us.
0: All right. So Pioneer Day coming up in about, well, exactly a week from today in Charleston. Like many of us do celebrate the annual traditions. What does Charleston do that's special?
6: So we start the day out with some really big booms so we can wake the whole town up. And then we get them up and ready to go and stretched out. And they do a 5K run. And you can register for that on our website, which is all of the different activities through the day. We then have a breakfast so we can, you know, you can run and then relax and have some breakfast. And then we have vendors and food trucks moving in while the breakfast is completing. And then we have different other activities, including entertainment. We have a new splash and catch. And I'll have Jessica kind of mention a little bit more about that.
7: So we have... Oh, so we have some fish that are coming in, and it's a fun new event that we're bringing in for kids to catch fish, and they'll just come in and enjoy catching fish. Mm-hmm. We also have a car show earlier in the day, in the early morning. After that, we have some kids' games, tethered balloon rides with weather dependent.
6: We also have an auction, so you could do a silent auction if you don't want to be there for the live auction, and that's in between the entertainment as well. Bounce houses, face painting, just really trying to capture and keep that small town feel at the same time.
0: It's activities galore, it sounds like.
6: Yes.
0: And I want to mention for the listeners, the splash and grab that you mentioned is catching fish with your hands.
6: Yes.
0: So
6: yes.
0: I hope to see some videos of that. I wanted to ask about your laser light show since, you know, it's a bummer with fireworks and the fire danger, but obviously... precautions are, it's important to safety first and everything with the celebrations. How did you decide to project lasers onto tethered hot air balloons?
6: So we are working with Balloons Above, and they have a silver balloon that they're going to bring in, which will really help accent the show, which is going to be amazing. You will have to be in the park to see it, essentially. Unfortunately, we have never had to cancel fireworks since the Pioneer Day began in 1900. Yeah.
7: The year 1900.
6: So this major pivot was very new to us. So we just think that a lot of people will come out and just celebrate within the park. We are having a parade at 6 p.m. as well, just a little small town parade that will end at the park. So it kind of just draws everybody there to enjoy the whole day. And, of course, we'll have entertainment headliners that are local from Lee's Music. They are a local company that promotes music in Heber Valley itself. And so we're just really excited to have everybody come and just enjoy.
0: Has Charleston celebrated Pioneer Day annually since 1900? I think I have in my notes 1956.
7: Yes. So we discovered the first one began on record in 1900. They paused around World War II time frame and Great Depression, but then continued annually since 1956.
0: Mm-hmm. Great.
6: Yep. And it's looked different through the years, of course, but fireworks and getting up and raising the flag has always been part of that.
0: Cool. So who's the celebration for, and is it free? Do they need to get tickets for any parts of it?
6: Yes. So you will need to get tickets for the Splash and Grab and the 5K, and you can register for the auction. We're actually going to have numbers so that with paddles, so you can actually use your paddle in the live auction, which is awesome. And that website that you can register for all of the those different events is cchfutah.org.
0: All right. And where does the auction money go? Does it benefit the city?
6: Money,
0: or?
6: So it goes into our foundation, and we're raising money to help with grants to help beautify Charleston and keep its heritage. So all of that will go back into the community for different events and to keep the 24th going year after year.
7: And to help with, we recently received a grant for historical heritage preservation. So we are beginning our work on some filming and some audios that we can do for our community as well.
0: Great. Well, anything else that you'd like to mention ahead of Pioneer Day next week?
6: Just come on out. It's supposed to be great weather, we're hoping, fingers crossed. And then, just sign up for whatever you can. Go and visit the different vendors. There are a lot of free opportunities while you're there, and just enjoy with your families.
0: All right. We've been speaking with Jana Brown, the president of the Charleston Community Heritage Foundation, along with Secretary Jessica Shepherd. Thank you both for coming on.
6: Thank you.
0: And it's now 8:53. Getting into a little bit of local news now. Two Utahns are suing celebrity investor Kevin O'Leary for defamation after he labeled them Chinese agents while defending the Box Elder data center proposal. Utah News Dispatch reporting that Joshua Cantor, founder of the nonprofit Alliance for a Better Utah, and Gabrielle Finlayson of the political firm Elevate Strategies filed the suit Wednesday. They claim the businessman of Shark Tank fame and the Fox News television network both led a, quote, weeks-long smear campaign against them. While O'Leary did not immediately respond to the Utah News Dispatch's request for comment at O'Leary Digital, a Fox News Media spokesperson provided a prepared statement saying Fox News Media publicly corrected the record on every program where on-air guest Kevin O'Leary's comments were made, all of which was extensively publicized. The network says it will, quote, vigorously defend against the lawsuit. And O'Leary corrected his claims last month, saying in a social media post that he has no evidence Cantor, Finlayson, or their organizations were funded by China. The lawsuit filed in federal court in Salt Lake City alleges he did so after he received their legal demand for a retraction, and it notes Fox News covered the development, issuing an apology for the error. 8:55 a.m. now on KPCW's local news hour, and here in the studio with, and as I mentioned on the noon show yesterday, a somewhat unhappy anniversary, the loss of federal funding, but an update on fundraising and community support, we have President and CEO of KPCW, Juliana Alley, and Development Director, Sarah Irvin. Thank you both for coming on with me.
8: Sure. Good morning, Connor.
0: So what was the impact when Congress clawed back funding for the Corporation for Public Broadcasting, which funds numerous public media stations, radio and TV, both across the country? What was the impact here locally?
8: Here locally, it impacted KPCW pretty significantly. That funding was about 14% of our budget and something that we'd had for decades. And it was very reliable funding that money that we received from the federal government via CPB, the Corporation for Public Broadcasting. Portions of it were restricted, but the bulk of it was unrestricted. So we were able to spend those dollars on salaries, fringe benefits, professional development, the electricity to run the station, new equipment, you know, anything and everything, community engagement activities. So that funding was really critical to KPCW.
0: Can you get specific about things that you've had to cut? Obviously, we have not cut the electricity, as you can hear right now. But what are some things that, you know, we and the community have lost because of this?
8: Fortunately, we did not lose anything. We modified programming a little bit, and we've had to tighten our belts a bit more with some of our internal budgets. But we did not have to cut any staff. We did not have to pull back on community events that we're attending. If anything, we're able to attend some more remote activities and broadcasts this summer. But that's mostly because of more fiscal responsibility, not that we weren't responsible before, but again, just trying to be more cognizant about how we're spending those dollars. But the biggest reason we haven't had to cut anything is because of individual fundraising. The community really stepped up for us a year ago with generous donations, leveling up if they were a Broadcaster Club member, just really recognizing that this is community radio and that the community needs to and wants to support us.
0: Yeah, and that there was a significant amount of emergency fundraising 1 year ago, and you're kind of reviving that effort, right, Sarah?
7: We are, and you've probably heard some of our lost and found messaging. You know, one of the things that makes KPCW so unique is the hyper-local nature of our programming. 90% of what you hear on these airwaves every weekday is locally produced. It's local news, it's local updates, local traffic, local weather, local services like the Lost and Found Report. And so, last year, we lost funding, and in response to that, we found a lot of new support from listeners out there who maybe hadn't given to KPCW before. And this time around, we are asking you to renew your support. If you can, even increase your support. So we've weathered 1 year of that loss of federal funding, but we are in year two. And as Juliana mentioned, it was 2 years worth of funding that we had budgeted around, and we are continuing to have to make adjustments. One thing I'll mention that, you know, we did cut was a lot of our fundraising events. So while we didn't cut community public events, we did cut some of our Broadcasters Club events. We've scaled them back because we know that our major donors want us to be good stewards of the money that we have. So apologies out there to those that have missed some of our parties because we have cut those back, but we're doing that because we want to be very responsible with the funds that we have.
0: I feel less guilty about not using my gym membership now.
8: Okay. Well, for me, this morning was a really great example, like it is every morning when I got the local this morning. The top three stories that are in the local this morning are about fire, traffic, and how AI is impacting the Wasatch Back. Those are the things that your dollars are funding. Those stories that Connor, Grace, Christine, our newest reporter, Ula Britt, are reporting on, the packages that Sydney and Emma, our digital team, are putting together. That information and that outreach is as Sarah has been saying, is local and is the information you need to know as a resident, someone who recreates in the Wasatch Back or works in the Wasatch Back. 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
0: So the fundraising campaign is kind of capitalizing on one of the other great services we offer, which is the lost and found.
9: Mm-hmm. Yes. So when we lost funding, but we found you.
0: Found
9: you'll
0: yours.
9: Be hearing from us. You'll be hearing from us all week long. And you know, you can make a gift now. 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
8: Yeah, we'd love to hear from you. 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If there's things you want to hear, a news story that you have an idea about, you know, just let us know. The app is a great way to engage with us. There's a feature called Tell KPCW that you can let us know about something that's happening in town, something you want us to cover. Make a song request. That, I think, you can just call the KPCW
9: DJ. You can just call
8: DJ
9: the DJ.
8: Line, right?
9: Yeah. That's right. Because we're so local.
8: Yes.
0: Thanks both for coming on.
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11: Johnston. The United States is expanding its airstrike campaign against Iran. The U.S. military struck Iranian bridges and power infrastructure overnight. NPR's Jana Rapp reports Tehran retaliated by hitting military targets across the region.
12: The U.S. military says it struck dozens of Iranian targets overnight in attacks meant to degrade Iranian military capability. The targets included six bridges in a southern Iranian province along the Strait of Hormuz and electrical installations. Deliberate attacks on civilian infrastructure could be considered war crimes under international law. Iran said it struck U.S. military targets in Qatar, Bahrain, Kuwait, and Oman in retaliation. In the Kurdistan region of Iraq, an opposition group said at least eight Iranian Kurdish fighters were killed in an Iranian airstrike. Jane Araf, NPR News, Amman.
11: Lettuce grown in Mexico has been linked to a multi-state outbreak of cyclospora. NPR's Allison Aubrey reports the Food and Drug Administration is warning do not eat shredded iceberg lettuce served at Taco Bell locations in the impacted states.
13: The multi-state outbreak includes cyclospora cases in Indiana, Kentucky, Michigan, Ohio, and West Virginia. Investigators at the CDC found 1,644 people infected with cyclospora reported eating Taco Bell in these five states. An analysis of 190 cyclospora cases in Michigan, where the person reported eating at Taco Bell, found 90% of those interviewed reported eating iceberg lettuce. In a statement from Taco Bell, the company says it's taken immediate action to voluntarily remove potentially impacted lettuce in these states. FDA's traceback investigation has identified a single supplier of iceberg lettuce from Mexico. The diarrheal illness, which also leads to fatigue and loss of appetite, was first identified in May and has hospitalized dozens. Allison Aubrey, NPR News.
11: President Trump addressed the nation last night, arguing that newly declassified intelligence shows serious vulnerabilities in U.S. elections. Democratic Representative Jim Himes of Connecticut tells NPR that Trump's argument specifically focuses on the election he lost.
14: He made a case that our elections were corrupt. Now, by the way, not the 2016 election that he won or the 2024 election that he won, but the 2020 election, which he did not actually win. Apparently, Democrats forgot, or the Chinese or others forgot, how to compromise elections in the two that he won.
11: Trump also used his speech to press Congress to pass the Save America Act, one of his top legislative priorities. The measure would require proof of U.S. citizenship to register to vote and photo identification to cast a ballot in federal elections. The bill does not have the votes to pass in the Senate. This is NPR News in Washington. Torrential rain has triggered widespread flooding across parts of central Texas. Governor Greg Abbott says at least two people have died.
15: One is a male near Comfort who was swept away in an RV. Another is a female in Uvalde who was swept away while driving on a road.
11: More than 200 people have been rescued as rivers surged. Some areas have received up to 28 inches of rain. This will be the opening weekend for Christopher Nolan's The Odyssey. As NPR's Bob Mondello reports, some IMAX theaters report being sold out a full year in advance.
16: Just putting tickets on sale a year in advance was unprecedented for a Hollywood blockbuster.
17: That's because a kingdom waiting for a king.
16: But Christopher Nolan, director of the Dark Knight Batman trilogy and Best Picture Oscar winner Oppenheimer, has super fans. So when the 25 North American theaters equipped to show The Odyssey in the biggest of widescreen formats, IMAX 70mm, first put tickets on sale for this weekend screenings back in July of last year, the fans bought up every ticket.
18: Help me go home.
16: Happily for general audiences, considering that The Odyssey has received near unanimous critical raves, tickets are still available at the 450 IMAX theaters in the U.S. that are not equipped for 70mm and in more than 3,000 conventional theaters. Bob Mondello, NPR News.
11: On Wall Street, the Dow was down 61 points. I'm Windsor Johnston, NPR News. In Washington.
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20: Good morning, and welcome to the Community Campfire. I'm John Burdick.
9: And I'm Sarah Irvin, filling in for Andrea.
20: Yes, well, welcome, Sarah. Always good to see you in the studio.
9: Thank you. It's always good to be here.
20: Were you hanging out with KPCW last night in Heber?
9: It was a rainy night down in Heber, well, across the Wasatch back last night. But yes, those Heber markets on Main, they are such a great live music opportunity. And KPCW was there with a booth, and we'll be back in August. It's just a great community event, and we're so glad to be able to be out and about.
20: And if you're wanting to see how the sausage is made, we are at the 22nd will be in Wasatch County.
9: That's right. Demo Derby Day.
20: Demi Derby, yeah. It'll be Demo Derby and the draw to see when these drivers are actually going to be on. It's supposed to be an exciting event, and Claire Wiley with the Local View will be broadcasting live next Wednesday, so come out and see us.
9: That's right. That'll be out at the Wasatch County Fairgrounds on July 22nd. And then we'll be doing a live remote from the Summit County Fair.
20: Look at us,
9: just
20: getting out there.
9: A couple weeks later on
20: radio.
9: August 5th. And then, of course, back at the Heber Markets on August 6th. And then I'm just going to make a quick plug because our listeners are marking their calendars. August 21st, Back Alley Bash in City Park here in Park City. So KPCW is out in the community. We want you to come say hi to us. We want you to get to know us. We're your local station.
20: We are. And we have a great show for you today. Who are we kicking it off with, Sarah?
9: Well, today, Amber Johnson took a ride with the new Utah chapter of the Expeditionary Veterans Association to discover how mountain biking is helping veterans build community and heal. And then Andrea Buchanan sits down with KPCW volunteer DJ Heidi Bretz to uncover the fascinating story behind the voice on the radio. From a childhood connected to the FBI and her love of 90s grunge, I'm with you, Heidi, and then one legendary singer-songwriter that she will never play on air. Ooh,
20: I wonder who that is. And we got Coach Skinner coming into the studio. He's going to talk to us about his take on the World Cup disc golf and what's going on in local sports. Also, we have this week's musical sesh. We had the kids in from the Egyptian Youth Theater, and they'll be performing in the production of Shrek Jr. the Musical, and we also had them talking about all their background there, and Dan, the director, was in. So stay tuned for that at the end of the show. But first, Madeline, what do you have to say?
21: 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The content of this program is intended for informational and entertainment purposes only and does not constitute an endorsement by KPCW of any opinions, products, or services discussed during the show.
20: It's Friday, and I love kicking off the show with some music and some grooves, and Christy Dillaway works diligently to get these songs to us, so let's figure out what she has today. Christy, take it away.
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1: Welcome back to the Community Campfire. For our first story today, there is a new Utah chapter of the Expeditionary Veterans Association, and they're getting veterans out on mountain bikes and out of their own heads. Amber Johnson joins a ride near Heber to find out why some of the best therapy happens on two wheels.
2: And here's that story.
3: So, Amber?
4: I'm Amber.
3: Amber, Brian, my wife Mary,
5: James.
3: And James.
6: Hi. Nice to meet you.
4: Nice to meet you guys. Happy to be here.
3: Yes, yeah. Glad to have you.
4: Yeah.
7: I'm at the Blue Sage Trailhead on the east side of Heber, about to do something I haven't done in a while, mountain bike with a group of strangers. There's a waiver to sign, a joke about someone's home Wi-Fi being named FBI surveillance, and a guy in an EVA jersey named Brian Eichstead telling me not to worry about keeping up. It's one of the first rides for the new chapter of the Expeditionary Veterans Association. Its mission? Help veterans struggling with PTSD find support and new friends through the outdoors. Brian founded this chapter a few months ago. Tonight, a handful of people show up. Veterans, spouses, neighbors. Sometimes kids come too, depending on the level of the ride. I catch up with James McCourt before we start climbing.
8: You get out there, you're just focused on what's in front of you. Like having that mission again, you're just focused on what's right in front of you and the rest of the world just disappears. For me personally, as I'm out riding, I can process things that I can't process when I'm just sitting around doing nothing. If I'm sitting around doing nothing, there's too many invasive thoughts, too many things running around in my head all at once. So when I'm out, I can focus on what's in front of me and my mind can work out its problems in the background. And like I get a good release out of it.
9: So our first and foremost slogan is, you know, not all wounds are visible, because most of these veterans walk around, they look strong, they look like they're doing great. You ask them how they're doing, they're going to tell you they look great, but when they get home and they're all by themselves, when they struggle the most.
7: Brian calls it pedal therapy. Get veterans out on bikes in the mountains with people who understand. That's the model. This chapter is still young, and Brian and James both tell me the same thing in different ways. They want it to grow, and they hope to expand the nonprofit to include other outdoor activities. More friends, spouses, and neighbors along for the ride. The bigger it gets, the more people it can reach, and the more it can offer to the ones who need it most. Brian's story starts a long way from here. He joined the Army out of high school, served about 4 years until an injury led to a medical discharge in 1995. Getting out was harder than getting in.
9: You know, when we're in military service, we are given very explicit directions on what our job is, what our daily life is, what we do. But when you get out in civilian life, there's so much more freedom to change lanes, to make different choices.
7: Brian's path out of the Army and into life after service wasn't simple. The adjustment took time, and it took him to several places before he eventually landed in the Heber Valley. He was introduced to EVA while living in Las Vegas through a man named Ike Moses, the chapter's current president.
9: Doctors told him that he was never going to walk again due to his injuries that he sustained in combat. And being a part of that group, he was getting out on hikes and getting out. He actually got to the point to where he was getting out on mountain bikes and doing rides. And now he's worked his way up to where he's actually very active every day.
7: Watching Ike heal was enough to convince Brian. When he moved to Utah, he'd start a chapter here. Brian's the president, his vice president is his neighbor, Chris Manning, and his sergeant-in-arms is his best friend of 30 years, James McCourt. James and Brian have been friends since 1995 when they met at Fort Stewart, Georgia. James's unit was on leave. Brian was already on his way out, medically discharged.
8: We struck up a friendship. We've been best friends for over 30 years now. 13 years ago, I married his baby sister.
7: So now they're best friends and brothers-in-law, building something they both believe in. I ask James why this group and its message to veterans matters to him.
8: You're not alone. We're here for you. There's a lot of veterans around. Reach out. There's help. You can get the help. Sometimes you don't want to go through the VA process. There are guys here that'll talk. We'll listen. We'll sit down. Sometimes you just sit together in silence. And that's good therapy too. You just meet up, go sit somewhere. You don't even have to talk. You're just there with somebody, just to have somebody that understands where you've been, understands what you're going through, to just kind of sit with.
7: The Blue Sage Trail starts easy. Sagebrush, scrub oak, quiet climbing. Then it stops being easy. Switchback after switchback, pulling us higher. Mount Timpanogos filling the skyline ahead. It's a grind, steady and unrelenting. The kind of ride where you stop talking and start making oxygen choices. When we finally crest the ridge onto Cow Tummy Trail and drop into the trees, everything changes. The trail loosens up, cool, green, and fast with rollers and berms. There's an optional jump on the downhill, a steep drop, maybe 6 feet down. Brian encourages James to try it, and we all stop to watch. James lines up, ready to send it. But then he doesn't. He rolls back down, bike intact, no jump. And the group cheers, the same way they would have if he'd cleared it. Nobody asks why. Nobody needles him about it later. In a lot of settings, that moment is built for pressure. Perform, show off, prove something. Out here, it wasn't. James could have made that jump. He didn't feel it that day, so he didn't do it. And that was enough. That's the thing Brian's actually building. Not a riding club. A place where you're allowed to know your limits and still belong.
3: Okay. So if you just get out there and you start doing this, even if you do the...
7: By the time we reach the parking lot, the group is joking and sharing notes on form for the newbies.
5: My takeaway is
6: slow, smooth, smooth is fast.
5: There's some really amazing riders here, like that have been doing this for years and years. And for my husband and I, this is our first year mountain biking, so... Like, anyone, they don't care. Like, Brian will give us some tips, and they'll go nice and slow for us and make sure that we're comfortable. And it's really awesome that it's kind of for everybody, no matter what level, you know, you're on. And we appreciate that. So that's why we keep coming back. It's fun.
3: Like I told you at the beginning, we're just here to have fun, and we want people to come out and have fun. So, yes, exactly. This isn't a race. This is to get out, people, have fun, pedal. Pedal therapy is the best therapy. Come out and have fun.
7: I circle back with James.
10: You said there's something about just you're on the bike. You're not worried about, you're not focused on what's right in front of you. You're looking at what's like 25 feet ahead of you, right? So what's kind of the takeaway for that? Not only just in mountain biking, but for veterans and for life who might be caught up in some really hard things right in front of them.
8: Yeah. For me, if I'm only focused on what's in front of me, you get that tunnel vision and you can't see your way past it. So if you focus out a little bit farther, open up your field of view, you can sort your way through problems. You can see that, you know, there are other avenues to take. There are other options out there, not just stuck in the moment. If you focus on what's in front of you, a rock, you're going to hit that rock, probably going to wreck. If you're focused 25 feet out in front of that tire, you're going to miss that rock because you already saw it, you compensated for it, you moved right around it. So same thing kind of goes for life and working through issues.
7: Look ahead, not at the rock, at what's coming next. And by looking far enough ahead, that obstacle right in front of you stops being the whole story. Before my first ride with EVA, I assumed this was a nonprofit formed solely for veterans, and it is. But by the end of the night, that distinction barely mattered. Veterans, civilians, new faces, and old friends, we were all just people having a great time on the trail together. And that's the whole idea. Not a program exclusively for veterans, just people, outside, together. This is Amber Borowski-Johnson for KPCW's Community Campfire.
2: 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And next up, you may know Heidi Bretz as one of KPCW's volunteer DJs, but there's much more to her story than what you hear on air. In this conversation, Andrea Buchanan and Heidi reflects on Heidi's journey from the tech world to community radio, her passion for music, and while she'll never play one particular artist.
1: Ooh, you're still teasing it. I like it. Along the way, she shares stories about overcoming stage fright, growing up as the daughter of an FBI agent, learning to ski in Austria, and what makes volunteering at KPCW such a rewarding experience. 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
11: Well, here at KPCW, we love our volunteer Air Force DJs. I got a chance to sit down with Heidi Bretz, who's a morning gal. She does the 10 to 12 shift usually, definitely on Fridays. And boy, did I learn a lot about her background. Very interesting. You just never know who's talking to you through the airwaves, their musical tastes, the one singer-songwriter they will never play, and also a fascinating childhood that involves the FBI. Here's my conversation with Heidi Bretz. And so I'm sitting here with Heidi Bretz, who's one of our wonderful Air Force volunteer DJs. And we are, we're going to chat. So hi, Heidi.
6: Hi.
11: Thanks for coming in.
6: Oh, my gosh. Pleasure to be here. Thank
11: you. I see you when we get done with our show around 10 a.m. on Fridays. I see you plop in, usually with your dog. And
6: my dog has been fired.
11: Your dog is. Tell us about your dog.
6: I have a wiener dog named Calvin who was fired from KPCW because, like me, he has a voice. And he was using it on the air when the microphone was on every time someone walked by the studio. So Calvin's been fired, but I'm still here.
11: Yay. Oh, my gosh. He would just bark at randos and you would be on the air.
6: Oh, yeah. He's protecting us from, you know, all kinds of people. UPS man.
11: John Roman, Burdick.
6: Yeah, John Burdick.
11: There's that mean John Burdick again.
6: Those
11: does Calvin know that he's been let go?
6: He tries to get in the car when I come here, and I'm like, nope, not anymore.
11: Oh, no.
6: You've been fired from your volunteer job.
11: Oh, my goodness. Well, tell me about, I think you said California, right?
6: Yeah, from San Francisco.
11: Okay.
6: I was a big-time skier. I've always been a skier and came to Park City a lot and then bought a place here one time when I was totally inspired and bought just a place for part-time and was just using it and going back and forth to San Francisco. And then when remote work came along and I could work from anywhere, I made a decision to work from here.
11: Mm-hmm. Nice.
6: And so have been here ever since. So that I moved here full-time right around COVID, kind of like everybody else.
11: Right.
6: Sorry, everybody who's been here for a long time. I'm one of those people.
11: Yeah. Well, was it children too in school?
6: Yes.
11: Okay.
6: Yeah, children in school. And so the last one is in college and at Cal, and so we are happily here, ready for a big winter, which we didn't have this winter.
11: Yeah,
6: sadly.
11: I know it was that was a big disappointment to say the least. So how did you find your way to KPC? Well, you were in tech, right?
6: In tech for many years.
11: Okay, what did you do? What was your job?
6: I put together technology partnerships, so I was in the business.

0: and you don't have to start out good.
1: It's scary to be suddenly on the air. I mean, even though it's like chill and everyone here is chill, it's like the board is very
0: intimidating. Yeah. It's intimidating, but once you get it, you get it. You don't have to worry about it. So I know we're looking for DJs. Like, please come on and do it.
1: Oh, yes, you'll please.
0: Love it.
1: You'll
0: so
1: love it.
0: Much.
1: It's so much fun. You get to control the music, and you have the most beautiful office in town.
0: You do, absolutely. And you get to talk about what's going on around town, and, you know, you learn that going off at the library every day. Yeah. There's something going on.
1: Something's going on at the library.
0: Every single day.
1: Thanks to Katrina. Yeah. What's your musical taste? Do you have...
0: Oh, yeah, I do. So... I'm a little bit stuck in 90s grunge rock from Seattle, from that era. So you'll always hear some Soundgarden, some Eddie Vedder, who's my very favorite, some Foo. You know, I get some Foo in there all the time. But I also like local music. I like indie music. I'm not so much into the classic rock. Other people who go really heavy on that, so I feel like I can play a lot of new stuff. So I really like new music. Best part about this job is I get to hear a lot of new music. Like, the people who program, you know, our music here are always listening for new stuff. And, you know, we have the Fresh Talk Fridays. And so I learn a lot about music that I didn't know about, which is surprising because I do a lot of investigating on my own. Mm-hmm. And so, and still I come in here and I'll see a band or a song I haven't heard of, and it's really fun to play. And sometimes I like it and sometimes I don't.
1: Yeah.
0: Sometimes you start a song and you're like, oh, this sounds really cool. And then you're like, no, it's not.
1: But do you typically do the songs that are already programmed in?
0: My own. I take out the rock. I take out anything Billy Joel. I'll take a request from anyone. I will play anything that anyone calls in and requests, except for Billy Joel. He makes my teeth hurt. He always has. And Scott Greenberg will almost always call in or text in with a request for Billy Joel. Or when he's on air, he will play an entire set of Billy Joel and dedicate
1: it to me. Just to get you?
0: Just to get it to me.
1: Okay, you have to explain this. How do you not like Billy Joel? Might be the end of our relationship.
0: Well, you got to stop reading the New York Times then, too, because the New York Times just did a big write up of the top 30 living songwriters, in their opinion.
1: Oh, no, I saw that, yeah.
0: And guess who wasn't in there?
1: Yeah, he wasn't in there.
0: He was not in there. And the person, there was some discussion about it, and they were like, why was Billy Joel not included? And the person who...
1: Curating it
0: said, just because you write a song that people can sing at karaoke does not mean that you're talented. For anybody who's listening to this who likes Billy Joel, I apologize to you. Please do not call in a request to him when I'm on.
1: Not even, what's the Vienna Waits For You, no?
0: I have not found one yet that I like.
1: Do you have any fun lost and found stories that stick with you, or have you reunited people with their lost and found?
0: I hope I have one today. I was reading the lost and found, and somebody had a lost camera on the 4th of July on the parade route, and somebody had a found camera on the 4th of July on the parade route, and I thought, I'm going to text these two guys and put them together, and I hope that that this is the right camera, because how cool, I can just do this right here. That happened today, and I hope that there have been other success stories that I know nothing about.
1: Any breaking news stories that you have had to deal with?
0: I mean, one was kind of funny. I mean, small town radio. It was, I got a note that the fence was left open. The gate was left open down at Promontory and near Promontory. And the horses and the cows are on the road. So if you're driving that way, go slowly because there are horses and cows. And if those are horses and cows, you better get up out of your chair and go get them because they're walking around.
1: Did you always dream of being a DJ growing up? I know you played violin.
0: No, I never imagined being a DJ.
1: You didn't have that college fantasy?
0: I didn't think I had the confidence to do it.
1: Okay.
0: It wasn't until later in life I think I had the confidence to actually get on a microphone and talk. And I never liked my voice. It's pretty nasally. Like, when you hear it on like a voicemail, it's just like, oh, cringe. Who would want to hear that? But then I decided, you know what? I want to hear it. I'm ready to put it out there. So sorry about the nasally voice, but it's what I got in this lifetime.
1: And so you had to overcome, it sounds like, a little...
0: Stage fright.
1: Stage fright, yeah.
0: I had a terrible fear of public speaking all the way through school, at work. It was something I really had to work hard on, and it still doesn't come naturally, but I think... Actually, being on the radio has helped a little bit.
1: A lot of people have it, you know. It's funny because you're just in a room talking like you would be any other time, but suddenly when you know you're live, you're like, oh, God, you know, it's just a funny thing that happens.
0: It's kind of like skiing. So I've always been a freestyle skier. And, you know, it was my passion, and then I started doing the Masters Racing program here. And you can take a hill that I would just rip down. I could probably do it with my eyes closed, but you put a few gates on it, panic sets in. It's just a different experience, and it's kind of terrifying.
1: Wow.
0: So I'm getting a over that fear too.
1: Mm-hmm. When you say freestyle, do you flip in the air?
0: I used to.
1: Okay.
0: I'm a little old for that. I did in college style, but I was studying in Austria and took a course in freestyle aerial jumping.

0: So I learned to do it then and did it for like a year and then never jumped.
1: How did you end up in Austria, of all places?
0: I speak German. I was born in Germany on an army base. Yeah.
1: And was your father in the army?
0: He was.
1: Okay.
0: Yeah.
1: What was his?
0: He was Army intelligence, and then he came back to the United States. When we moved back to the States, he became a special agent for the FBI.
1: Oh my gosh!
0: So yeah,
1: very fascinating. Did you ever
0: spooky dad?
1: Did you ever want to get into the military?
0: I did. I wanted to get into the FBI, and I tried right out of college and flunked the eye test 3 times. You have to have to meet a minimum eye requirement, and I didn't do it.
1: No way.
0: So I tried. So.
1: They don't give you, like, contacts? They
0: no,
1: don't let
0: you had to have 2,400 vision uncorrected, and I wasn't close.
1: Okay.
0: So it was like I kept trying and kept failing.
1: Right, so you kept
0: well,
1: trying.
0: What my dad said is they'll put you into a chair in the eye doctor's office, and there won't be anybody in there, so you take out the slide and memorize it. You know, you just go through when they point, you just read what you remember what you saw and read it back. And I was never in the room for a second by myself. So they put up the big E and I could see that. And below that, I was like, yeah. My dad was undercover for a year in the mob. And it was kind of a cool thing. Like, it was as cool as it sounds.
1: Did you know he was undercover?
0: Yeah.
1: Okay, so he could tell you guys, your family.
0: We were trained how to talk about it in public. Yeah, what my dad does to play stupid. Like, what's your dad do? Oh, he works downtown. Where? Oh, I'm not really sure. I don't know.
1: No way.
0: Yeah.
1: Oh, my gosh.
0: And we had to move every
1: couple
0: of years.
1: This is breaking news right here.
0: Breaking news. Someone's dad was an FBI agent.
1: Like a secret service agent. This is so cool.
0: It was pretty cool. And people were like, how did that feel? And I was like, I didn't know anything else. So it felt normal to me.
1: Well, who did he get El Chapo? Or no, this mob was, that was later. Was he around Al Capone?
0: I don't know. I never asked him, and now he's gone, and I can't.
1: Oh, okay.
0: It didn't come up in conversation. Let's just say that.
1: I'm sure he was probably like, I can't really talk about this.
0: He wanted to. After a case would break, he'd want to talk about it. And, you know, we'd be sitting around the table, and he'd be like, yeah, and then, you know, Blue Velvet said to Johnny No Teeth, and we'd be like, can I have the keys, Dad? I'm so not interested. So now I wish I'd listen more and ask more questions.
1: Well, thank you so much. Thank you for coming in, Heidi.
0: Thanks a lot. Bye.

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1: And welcome, Sarah. We have a surprise guest
2: Woo-hoo!
1: In the studio.
2: We do. We are so pleased to welcome one of the newest faces here at KPCW, Lori Morenzi. Welcome, Lori.
3: Hello.
1: Well, Lori,
3: such a pleasure to be with you.
1: Welcome, welcome. You
3: Thank
1: are
3: you.
1: A new voice to our listeners
3: thank
1: and
3: you.
1: A new great addition to our development team. So thank you for being here. In the abridged version, who are you?
2: Tell us your life story.
3: I'm a Parkite. I am a mom. I am a fundraiser. I'm a community builder, hopefully, storyteller. But what's wonderful about this whole opportunity is that I have been in fundraising my whole career development, but I've often been in the Wasatch Front and kind of like heading down the hill, going to Lehigh, going to Provo, going to Salt Lake for many, many years. And so I'm just so happy to be where my feet are. And I read an article years ago that's like, draw a circle around your home and just help as much as you can, as close as you can. And I'm loving doing that. It's been so fun.
1: Well, we love having you here. And
2: One of the things that I want to let our listeners know about is the increased content that Lori is responsible for on our LinkedIn page. She came in, she was like, KPCW, you have a LinkedIn page and you're not using it. And she's been doing such a great job of profiling the people and voices that you hear here on KPCW. We just heard Heidi Bretz, one of our DJs, the story.
3: How
2: and
3: amazing
2: she,
3: was that?
2: She's awesome. And she has such a fascinating background. And we realized that everybody who comes through these doors, whether they're volunteers or they're hosts or they're guests on our shows, folks coming in for an interview, everybody has a story to tell, and Lori is helping us tell those stories.
3: I love it. I think story has been like the heart and like the thread running through my life and community too. So I've just been loving that. So LinkedIn is just a new place to do that.
1: And one of the fun things that we should go and see your campaign about, what have you found because of KPCW.
3: Yes.
1: You love reading those stories.
3: I do. When things get reunited or when people find their favorite song or they find their sense of belonging to this community, that's so powerful.
1: Or maybe your wife because of KPCW.
3: Oh, hi. That's the biggest one. That's the biggest
1: so
3: one.
1: Far,
3: I didn't,
1: I'm
3: I didn't
1: in pole
3: realize.
1: Position.
3: I thought it was like more of a folly story, but now I realize the origin story
1: KPCW.
3: Of Katrina and John is really.
1: I mean,
3: right
1: they link together.
3: I know.
1: And
3: I know.
1: Another note to our listeners, we got to perform in the Follies together.
3: Yes.
1: You as
3: it's
1: well.
3: It's so fun. Yeah.
1: Awesome.
3: I love Follies.
1: All right.
3: So
1: well,
3: great.
1: Thank you for introducing
3: you.
1: Yourself.
3: I'm we so
1: will
3: happy
1: be
3: to be here.
1: Right back with the Skinny on Sports. Stay tuned.
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1: 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Welcome.
5: Welcome, everybody. Thanks, John. Thanks, Sarah. And thank you, Wasatch, back. It is time for the Skinny on Sports. And like they say on Smokey and the Bandit, we've got a long way to go and a short time to get there. So let's just go ahead and dive into some local events. And, of course, every weekend it seems like there's another couple of running events. We've got the Moose on the Loose returning for its second of its four races. That's going to be tomorrow morning. It's hosted by Park City Ski and Snowboard, and it's designed to introduce trail running to the younger crowd, ages 3 to 14. Runners will be out on the trails again in Round Valley, so be aware if you're hiking or biking out there. The Triple Trail Challenge also returns with the Jupiter 25K Run. That's about 16 miles. They're expecting close to 400 runners for this annual event and the start and finish at Park City Mountain Resort. This is considered a challenge because the elevation change is about 3,200 feet as runners are climbing from the resort base to the summit of Jupiter Peak. And Pause while I catch my breath on that one. At least the second half of that race is downhill. Moving over to golf, we got another local event in the golf world, the 120th Utah Women's State Amateur Championships. That's going to be starting on Monday at Oak Ridge Country Club in Farmington. It goes all the way until the 23rd. Arden Lockheim last year, a Park City native who was attending the University of Nebraska, won it last year. I haven't heard if she's going to be back to defend, but we are wishing her good luck. And also, we've got the 25th U.S. Women's Disc Golf Championship. And don't call it Frisbee golf. Yep. It is disc golf. You will get your hand slapped if you call it Frisbee. This is being advertised as the largest and longest running women's disc golf event in the world. It's a Professional Disc Golf Association major event. So
1: It's a major.
5: It's taking place at Brighton this weekend. And the first round was yesterday. There's daily events all weekend long. And it's going to be concluding with the final round on Sunday. It is a ticketed event for spectators. So you'll have to look that up if you want to attend. And also, we've got Wasatch County Fair Days. They're just around the corner. Kick things off. We've got the Demolition Derby. That's going to be Thursday, July 23rd. Claire Wiley and the Local View will be there on the 22nd with a live broadcast to preview that event and meet the drivers. Be sure to tune in for that. Turning now to the world scene, FIFA World Cup, that never-ending soccer tournament is just about to end. That's right. We've got Spain versus Argentina in the final. Spain took out the tournament favorite, France, 2-0 on Tuesday, and Argentina staged a late comeback to knock out England 2-1 on Wednesday. Argentina, of course, is led by Lionel Messi. They are the defending champion, and they're seeking their fourth overall title. Spain is seeking their second world title. Their last one was in 2010.
1: And he has the record for 21 goals.
5: He has the record for most goals of any player in World Cup history.
1: Sorry, Pele.
5: Mbappe is on his heels, though. Mbappe is a lot younger, so Mbappe might pass him when it's all said and done. We'll see. The finals are going to be Sunday at 1 p.m. That's going to be at MetLife Stadium in East Rutherford, New Jersey. And they're going to have a Super Bowl-style halftime show. It's Madonna, Shakira, BTS, and the Biebs all on that halftime show. So Spain is the betting favorite. But, man, Argentina, they're just reminding me of those Patrick Mahomes, Kansas City Chiefs teams. You know, they just kind of hang around, you know, it doesn't look real good, and then all of a sudden at the very end, they won. So I'm not going to place any money against Argentina, that's for sure. So the third place game will be played tomorrow, France versus England. That's at 3 p.m. and played in Miami. And the Golden Boot is still up for grabs, the prestigious award that goes to the player with the most goals in the tournament. Messi and France's Kylian Mbappe are tied at 8 goals apiece, but Messi has one more game to play, so he may get it on his own. I think he also holds the tiebreaker, so it's just another notch in the belt of that player that many view as the best of all time. All right, let's go ahead and jump to the NFL. That's right, from football to football. The first NFL teams are reporting to training camp on Wednesday. That's going to be July 22nd. The Cardinals and Panthers, who are playing in the Hall of Fame game on August 6th. And did you see that the Dallas Cowboys were here training earlier this week in Park City? Yeah, that's pretty cool. You know, they're taking advantage of some of the high altitude, because you train at high altitude, you go back to sea level, it is great. So anyway, that's going to do it for the Skinny on Sports. I'm Coach Skinner, and I want to know why my off-season workouts haven't made it onto KPCW's social media feeds.
1: Well, we'll have to talk about that next week. Thanks, Coach.
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1: And now, Campfire Musical Sesh. This week, we bring you a little fairy tale magic from the cast of Shrek Jr., who performed here. For this week's Community Campfire Musical Sesh, I'm here with my co-host, Mitch Elliott.
7: Hey, John. How's it going?
1: And the cast of Shrek Jr., the musical, as well as the director. Dan is in the studio. I'm going to have you all just jump on the mic and say hi.
8: Dan Varis, and I'm the director of Shrek Jr.
9: I'm Emma Swisher, and I play young Fiona and Baby Bear.
10: Hi, I'm Kaya Swisher. I play teen Fiona and Pinocchio.
11: I'm Kira Colander, and I play Princess Fiona.
12: I'm Foster Maziarz, and I play Shrek.
1: So how many of you have done shows at the Egyptian before?
11: This is my very first time at Egyptian. I just started doing theater last year at my local community theater, but this is my first time at Egyptian, and it's been super fun and awesome, and everyone here is great.
1: Thank you, Kara and Fiona, right?
11: Yep.
1: All right. How about you guys? Everybody's a veteran here?
10: Yes, I've been doing shows at the Egyptian Youth Theater for 5 years, and I've been in countless shows there.
1: Countless.
10: Countless.
7: Okay. And Foster, we had you on last time the Egyptian Youth Theater was on, so you've had a couple under your belt as well.
12: So I've been at the Egyptian for almost a year now, and I've done 3 shows, and this is my 3rd, so I'm very happy to be doing this.
1: How about you, Emma?
9: This is my 5th show at the Egyptian Youth Theater, and I love doing them so much.
1: Dan, can you talk a little bit about your background with the theater and how many of the youth theater shows you've directed?
8: Yeah, so I have been with Egyptian Youth Theater since 2018, and I have been directing probably once a semester. So I've done Once Upon a Mattress, I did Dracula, we did SpongeBob, and then if I'm not directing, I'm in some sort of support role. I only stage managed once, and that is not a skill set for me, so I avoid that one. But I'll design shows, I'll do any of the props or projections. I'm also the graphic designer for the youth theater program specifically.
7: So is this following the events of the first Shrek movie in this play, or is it kind of like a culmination of multiple Shrek movies put together?
8: It's the story of the first one.
7: With that, is there different music associated with this play?
8: Yes, it's completely all new songs. There is a post-finale number of Believer to kind of nod to the movie.
7: I mean, you have to,
8: yeah,
7: right?
8: But the music is all created for this show, and it's added some elements. For example, we have our 3 Fionas, young Fiona, teen Fiona, and adult Fiona, sing a song together that is about their experience being trapped in the tower.
7: Tell us a little bit about your guys' roles. Is there like a favorite part of the show that you guys like being for your specific roles?
11: Yeah, especially with the 3 Fionas. When we sing our song together, it's super duper fun, and we get to sing these crazy awesome harmonies near the end all together, and it is so fun to hear them, and they just sound so awesome. And that's most of the time that we get to be together on stage.
9: I also like doing the 3 Fiona part. It's really fun to do it with Kaya and Kira, and the harmonies are also really fun to do, and it's a cool set, and it's just a cool way to do it.
10: My favorite part is also the 3 Fiona song, because I love how it shows her character development throughout the ages. I think it really demonstrates how she feels through different stages of her life and how trapped she is. And I have so much fun doing it with my friends.
8: And director's note, you wouldn't think that Shrek Jr. was a show to bring tissues to, but it is.
7: And Foster, your favorite part isn't the 3 Fionas part right now.
12: I wish I could say it is, but it's not, unfortunately. My favorite part is this part where the dragon who guards Fiona's tower sings a song about how Donkey's going to stay there forever. I love that scene.
7: Well, we would love to hear one of the songs that you guys are going to be performing in the show. What's the first song that you guys are going to perform for us today?
8: The 3 Fionas. It's called I Know It's Today.
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9: It's story time. Settle in, girls.

one needs these middle bits. Whoops, did I do that? Cut the villains, cut the vamping, cut this fairy tale, cut the parody.

0: Wow, that took me on a full journey of Fiona right there. Wow.
1: I'm seeing triple. Tell me a little bit about that song and why you love singing it. We'll start with you, older Fiona.
2: Oldest Fiona, yes.
1: And how old are you?
2: I'm 15.
1: Yeah, you're so old.
2: I'm so old. Yeah, I'm adult Fiona, and this song is just so great. In the movie, they don't really explore her backstory that much, and I think she's a super interesting character, and she just has so many sides and personalities to her, and she's just really awesome. So that song is, I'm so lucky that it's in the show, because it's a great display of that.
3: This is Kaya, teen Fiona. This song is so special to me because I've sung it in the past, and so looping back to it a few years later is really special to me personally, and it is a really good way for me to connect with the Fiona character. Really,
0: so you were
3: the
0: youngest Fiona in a
3: no, I was the teenage Fiona. In
0: okay,
3: the past.
0: So you're revisiting teenage Fiona,
3: yes.
0: Wiser now.
3: Yes, definitely.
1: A whole year or two older, is that
3: mm-hmm.
1: yeah?
3: Yeah.
4: And this is Emma, young Fiona. I just love the song because it's so fun to have the fun parts and then the parts that slow down. I've also sung it in the past with Kaya, and it's now really fun to sing it with Kira, and it's just fun.
5: Yeah, Dan, the director here, I remember you guys did that for one of our teacher-student showcases with the director, Amy Livingston, played adult Fiona. I forgot that you guys did that. That's crazy. And then you got these parts.
2: Yeah, I hope I can do Amy justice.
5: You're killing it. You're killing it.
2: Thank you.
1: So, Dan, can you talk a little bit about how you choose the shows for the youth theater?
5: So we have sort of like a long list of like wants, and we do have to take into account what show is the high school doing right now or has just done, what our kids' age range is at the moment, because we actually ran into an issue of a lot of our teen kids aged out of the program. Some of them started working for us. Then we were like, oh, wait, we can't really do a big teen show because we've got a lot of preteens that are coming up. So we've been keeping that in mind as we pick shows as well. We're looking into fall and spring semesters for the 2026-2027 school year. And there's a lot on our plate that we're trying to pick through and decide what we're going to do.
1: Tell us a little bit about the program. What are the age ranges? How does one get involved?
5: Yeah, so we go K through 12, and we try to keep it diverse so that there's a lot of opportunities for everybody. We have our littles program, where it's literally just getting 5-year-olds up on stage in front of their parents. And then we have acting one in that area age range, kindergarten through third through fifth-ish, and then sixth and up. Luckily, there's a while where the teens didn't want to perform with the younger kids. They were a little hoity-toity about it. But now that a bunch of them have come up together, this show, for example, has been incredible. I have been just floored by how supportive everybody has been of the younger kids. We brought in Emma to play the youngest Fiona because we didn't really have anybody that auditioned for that would fit. And so we were like, let's branch outside of the age range we had set for this just to get it done. And it was a great choice, and she's the most professional one there, of course.
2: True.
0: Yeah, we can tell. Dan, can you talk a little bit about where the cast started and the progression, you know, over all your guys' practices and rehearsals and stuff and where they are now?
5: I have been directing for over 20 years, and I have never had a cast show up more ready to work. It's their summer camp. They should be having fun. So we always, you know, sprinkle in games, activities, crafts sometimes. We just did a huge musical Olympus where it was 40 kids, and they needed stuff to do on their downtime. This cast showed up ready to work and has been working straight through. We got 2 days ahead of our rehearsal schedule. We were supposed to get finished everything, learning everything today, and we got done with that last Friday.
1: Oh, wow.
5: So I had created this list on the wall of every scene and song. I made these like green post-its that had a splat on them for Shrek, and we would splat things when they got done, have a little ceremony, drum roll, and we got our last splat done on Friday. It was insane. And I keep reminding them, I'll be like, hey, okay, take a 15-minute break, thank you, 15, and then they go work choreography. And I'm like, go get some water, like, take a break. But yeah, they've just been on top of it. They've been really kind to each other. One of my favorite things is watching Emma finish her solo in that song and then go backstage and get a high five from adult Kira. It made me cry a little bit.
1: Oh, nice.
0: I would love to hear why we should go out and see Shrek Jr.
1: We'll start with you, Foster. Shrek, I mean.
6: Yeah, it's just a very fun time. It's a great family show. So if you have something to do in the week and you want to have some fun during the summer, come see Shrek Jr. It's Yeah, it's a great show.
1: And do you get to bring out your inner ogre, or how do you work on your character?
6: I have to act really big and tough, which is hard because I'm not a very big or tough man. I try to embrace it as much as I can.
5: Your director note, today I had to literally say to him, smile less and fart more. Is this my life? Is this my job?
0: Kira, why do you think people should come and see Shrek Jr.?
2: People should absolutely come see Shrek Jr. One of my favorite reasons, because it has so many funny moments. And it's a great show, and it has so much awesome music, and it's very moving. But then there's some parts where you'll just die laughing. And I've been laughing at least a couple times every single day of rehearsal, because everyone's so awesome, and it's a really hilarious show. So that would be my recommendation.
1: Teen Fiona?
3: I think you should come see Shrek because it's one of my favorite comedy shows, and there are so many sweet parts that you're going to just die of happiness from, and you're also going to be laughing a bunch, and it's a great family show. The whole family can go see it. You can bring your kids, and you'll just leave with a really happy feeling.
4: Young Fiona, I think you should come see Shrek Jr. because I've said fun a lot, but it is just really fun, and it's a really feel-good show. And it sends out a good message. One of the songs is called Let Your Freak Flag Fly, and if you come, you'll see what I mean. It's really good.
0: Amazing. Well, thank you guys for joining us here on the Community Campfire today. Before you go, when is your guys' show? Where can people get tickets, all that jazz?
5: We have an evening performance July 24th, and then on the 25th, Saturday, we have a matinee and then an evening show. Tickets are available at parkcityshows.com.
1: We appreciate you coming in. And what's the final song that you are going to sing for us today?
6: The final song is called I Think I Got You Beat. And it's a duet between Shrek and Fiona talking about their childhoods and arguing on whose was harder.
2: It's awesome. Woo!
1: I got you beat right here. Thank you guys for coming in. Have a great run.
7: I'm just saying you don't corner the market on unhappy childhoods.
8: There are things you don't know. You know, about me, about how rough I had it.
7: What, you ran out of shampoo a couple times?
8: I mean about my life.
7: In that cushy tower of yours.
8: Cushy? Are you kidding? I had nothing in that tower. Fighting boredom by the hour. Princess lonely, walking circles. I had only bare essentials, army cot, a hot plate and a chamber pot. And every morning I would boil it. No choice, I had no toilet.

0: beat.
1: Oh, you think so? That was a sad story, but I've heard better. I'm just saying, A for effort, thanks for playing. Sad to see a princess suffer, but I had it rougher. Like the time a mob with torches burned my britches, see the scorches. You're just whiny. I had a flaming hiney as I

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1: That was a lot of ogre sounds at the end there.
0: There are still tickets available at the Egyptian. It's next weekend, so check that out.
1: Incredible talent.
0: That's a wrap for today's show. 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
0: All right, it is time for my favorite part of the show. Let's find out about what nomophobia is. Do you know what that is? 73% of people experience no mobile phone phobia.
1: Oh, yep.
0: The fear of not having your smartphone or cell phone. And also, this was a fun one. There's a piece of cake that's nearly 4,000 years old, found in the tomb of Pepi II from Egypt.
1: Wow.
0: Yes, it was two slices of flatbread with milk and honey filling.
1: Mummified cake.
0: You've been listening to the Community Campfire. Have a great weekend. NPR News is next.
2: Live from NPR News in Washington, I'm Lakshmi Singh. President Trump asserts voting systems are vulnerable to tampering and declassified documents that he says supports his claims. The Republican leader presented no fresh evidence, choosing instead to revisit 2020 and the election loss he's blamed on fraud, contrary to what state elections officials and courts have found. NPR's Miles Parks on allegations Trump's already raised addressing his speech to the nation last night.
3: Our team at NPR started looking through all of these documents that the White House published, and it's not really clear what is actually new here that impacts our understanding of the security of America's elections. I talked with Adrian Fontes after the speech. He's Arizona's top voting official. He's a Democrat. Here's how he described it.
4: I kind of felt a little bit cheated. I was expecting some kind of delicious bombshell that we might be able to investigate, but instead I got a rehash of the same grievance.
3: Fontes was struck by how closely all these classified documents aligned with what was already public about the 2020 election.
2: NPR's Miles Parks reporting. An air quality health alert is in effect ahead of this weekend's World Cup final. NPR's William Jones reports.
5: With a thick haze blanketing the New York region, officials have been urging residents to stay indoors if they can. That didn't stop the Spanish team from training outdoors on Thursday. They'll play Argentina on Sunday afternoon at the New York, New Jersey Stadium, which is an open-air facility. The poor air quality, which is caused by Canadian wildfire smoke sweeping south, has already had an impact on other games in New York this week. A record crowd watched Gotham FC play Washington Spirit in the National Women's Soccer League despite the orange haze. Players took two breaks each half because of the air quality index. Some rain, however, is forecasted, which could help disperse some of the smoke ahead of the World Cup final on Sunday. William Jones, NPR News.
2: The UK's ruling party has named the former mayor of Manchester, England, Andy Burnham, as its leader, paving the way for him to succeed Keir Starmer as Prime Minister. Here's NPR's Lauren Freyer.
6: My honour to declare that the duly elected leader of the Labour Party is Andy Burnham.
7: Burnham succeeds caretaker Prime Minister Starmer, whom polls showed failed to convince voters that change was coming amid rising costs of living and slow growth. In his first speech as ruling party leader, Burnham said the UK has, quote, turned its back on working class communities that were once the centre-left Labour Party's base.
8: And that's what we're going to do, everybody. We're going to give them hope back.
7: He promised to unite his party, reverse the privatization of various industries, and devolve power away from the capital to municipal and regional authorities.
2: That's NPR's Lauren Freyer reporting. This is NPR. The U.S. has carried out more military strikes against Iran. They struck a tower at a key Iranian port, as well as bridges this morning. President Trump had threatened to begin attacking Iranian infrastructure as both carry out retaliatory strikes with control of the Strait of Hormuz at stake. Japan's parliament passed a bill which the government says will help to ensure the supply of heirs to the imperial throne. But as NPR's Anthony Kuhn tells us, the bill is controversial because it leaves in place a ban on women becoming emperor.
9: The upper house of Japan's parliament passed revisions to the Imperial House Law after the lower house passed it last week. It allows princesses to keep their royal status after they marry commoners, and it allows the imperial family to adopt males descended from former branches of the imperial family. Opposition politicians argued that the government rammed the bill through parliament without enough discussion. They note that polls show most Japanese would welcome a female emperor, especially Princess Aiko, the 24-year-old only child of current Emperor Naruhito. Japan's monarchy has a documented history of 15 centuries, but it's down to its last young male heir, 19-year-old Prince Hisahito. Anthony Kuhn, NPR News.
2: Parts of Puerto Rico were rationing water in the wake of a drought in the U.S. territory. The Associated Press cited the head of the island's Water and Sewer Authority saying thousands of people in northeastern Puerto Rico faced 48-hour rationing periods starting today. This is NPR News.
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11: 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And I'm Emily. Good morning. I will be with you until noon today. We're going to, of course, start as our usual Fresh Tracks Friday, where every Friday we've added to our library and introduced at the top of every hour selected tracks that are new release by favorite or newly emerging artists or deep cuts chosen to suit our mountain town sound. So we do thank you for listening like a local. We're going to start with one of those from this morning. And, of course, this is normally hosted by our Christy Dillaway in the morning. So have a listen today. If you have any requests this morning, we are at 435-655-8255. We'll have weather for you in just a moment.
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14: 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I especially like the line, "I'm gonna leave before morning, before your charm wakes up." This is Leap Before Morning from June Rivers. Brand new, your Friday Fresh Track.

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3: 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The time is now about 10:15, and we're going to first give you a little weather update because we didn't get a chance to do that earlier. Currently, we have 72 degrees here in Park City. It's going to get high of about 84, and tonight bring it down to about 58 degrees. It looks like we're going to have some 80-degree weather with some showers likely, but with the low of only 59. Looks like in Heber currently we also have 72 degrees, but it will get a little hotter at 90 degrees later this afternoon with a low of 52. This evening and holding 90s throughout the weekend. We've got several things happening here in Park City, but of course, we do also want to mention today is National Tattoo Day. I mean, I'm not saying that all you teenagers who've been wanting to go do it should go do it, but I'm just saying we should appreciate these amazing artists that do great, very cool stuff, especially here in Utah. I have to say that I did not realize how incredibly popular it was to have these incredible tattoos here in Utah. But shout out to all you tattoo artists out there, because we know that's not easy. We have some PSAs to look at today. Currently, we have, let's see what we should talk about. We have the Utah Olympic Park Freestyle Show featuring the Flying Aces Fridays and Saturdays. So the Olympic Park is home to dozens of athletes who train at the Olympic venue, many of whom use the water ramps at the freestyle pool. These athletes also showcase their skills for the public in the Flying Ace All-Stars freestyle show on Fridays and Saturdays at 6 p.m., which park pack a punch, showcasing the athletes' high-flying acrobatics in the pool. This thrilling show displays tricks and other snazzy routines you won't see anywhere else. 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To learn more about the freestyle show and claim your tickets, visit UtahOlympicLegacy.org. We're going to bring you some more music this morning. If you want to let us know something you'd like to hear, you can reach out at 435-655-8255. We have a little Caroline Rose coming to you with Yip Yip Yow, as well as a little shout out to Drea, who's at home with my folks this morning. Just want to say thank you for all your amazing work back at home, and a shout out, because I can't help myself, to my brother who wrote the beautiful song Fresh Eyes by Andy Grammer. Enjoy.

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And for those of you guys who don't usually hear me in the evenings, you certainly don't see me, and I can tell you that I may have been rocking it out a little dramatically here in the studio. So if you saw me through the window, no judgment, please. We're going to do some lost and found because we are at the half hour. Don't forget to let us know if you've found the things that you've told us you've lost. You can always do so by giving us a call at 435-655-8255, and we'll take it off for you. First, we've got a

0: lost bright orange Nalgene bottle, stickers covering it, big Arkansas cleanup sticker. And that was by Maximilian F. He lost that in Old Town Transit, yellow 5 or at 10X, if you found it, 202-875-9139. We have a lost blue and white striped water bottle with stickers that say Alexander. That was lost by Violetta R. So if you found that, that's it. She doesn't know where it was lost, unfortunately, but 609-509-6921. We have a bonanza. No, that would not be what they've lost. That's where it would have been lost. A Shocks Open Run headphones, dark blue and black. That was lost at Bonanza Loop Trailhead, and it was lost on the 15th by Amy. If you found that, 435-901-0741.
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0: And we've got some music coming up for you right now. I did notice that Bon Jovi is back out there on the road, so got to do a little of that. Same with Sarah McLachlan. And then we might follow up with a little Eric Clapton.

0: 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Good morning, and thank you for listening like a local all around this beautiful country, as well as here in beautiful Park City. We're going to do a little PSA action for you. First, wanted, of course, to mention that we have July 24th coming up as Pioneer Day. It's an official Utah state holiday observed annually, and it commemorates the arrival of Brigham Young and the first Mormon pioneers in the Salt Lake Valley in 1847. The day is celebrated statewide with parades, rodeos, fireworks, and communal feasts. And the reason I'm bringing this up is because here in Park City on July 24th, it is Pie and Beer Day. That's correct. It's going to be a pie and beer garden celebration at Summit County Gardens, and it's a pizza picnic with music, mountains, and a bunch of great folks. Celebrate in the community gardens with the best pizza from Este and Red Banjo Pizza, glorious pies from Auntie M's Baked Goods, and for the first time, brew with local fave Offset Beer. The adults, of course, it's adults plus 21, plus 21. I love how they say adults plus 21. And that would be $55. Register online at www.summitcountygardens.org/dinner-in-the-garden. And again, that's Friday, July 24th from 6 p.m. to 8 p.m. I'm going back to this adults plus 21. So I think I'm way past that number. We're going to play some music for you. We got Eric Clapton, as I mentioned. We're going to bring him on now with a follow-up of One Republic, some Stevie Wonder, and then Lizzo. If you want to let us know music you'd like to hear today, you can call or text us at 435-655-8255. And a personal shout-out to Rich out in the East Coast. Thank you so much for listening.
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Would you rescue me? 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
3: 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We're at the top of the hour, and just before we bring you some NPR, just wanted to let you know, currently we have a temperature of 75 degrees here in Park City with a high of 80, as well as 72 degrees in Heber with a high of 90. Looks like it's going to come down to about 58 this evening and 52 in Heber, and highs of 90s throughout the weekend. Partly cloudy with a possibility of storms. If you want to get back to us with any requests, you can, of course, do so at 435-655-8255, and we'll do our best to play whatever it is that you're asking for. If we don't have it, we'll let you know what we do have. And of course, we hope you will continue to listen like a local for the next several hours today. I will be with you until noon. I'm Emily, and we have got NPR for you right now.
4: Live from NPR News in Washington, I'm Lakshmi Singh. Heavy, thick smoke from wildfires north of the border is spreading across large parts of the Midwestern and Northeastern U.S. this week. Tens of millions of people are breathing in air that ranges from unhealthy to hazardous, given high levels of fine particulate matter. Nearly 200 active wildfires are burning in Ontario as of this morning. Premier Doug Ford says, so far this year, Canada has experienced more than 3,500 wildfires.
5: Last year, we had over 600,000 hectares on fire. This year, and it's changing on a daily, hourly basis, it's 650,000 acres already.
4: Major wildfires are also burning in northern Minnesota. Hundreds of federal border security buoys are floating down the Rio Grande after being swept away by floodwaters near Eagle Pass, Texas. The loose buoys have prompted officials to close some international bridges in South Texas. Texas Public Radio's David Martin Davies has the latest.
6: The Department of Homeland Security's river buoys broke loose after massive rainfall and floated downstream. The city of Eagle Pass temporarily closed two international bridges to Mexico as the barriers passed through. Downstream in Laredo, officials have activated the city's operations center, and crews are using drones to track the buoys. Officials say the drifting barriers could affect operations at the city's four international bridges. Laredo is one of the nation's busiest inland ports. DHS installed hundreds of miles of a floating border wall in the Rio Grande earlier this year to deter illegal immigration. For NPR News, I'm David Martin Davies in San Antonio.
4: President Trump's nominee for Attorney General Todd Blanch met with victims of the late sex offender Jeffrey Epstein. The meeting came hours after a key Republican senator demanded Blanch do so as a condition of for supporting his nomination. Here's NPR's Ryan Lucas.
7: The ultimatum that Blanch meet with Epstein survivors came from North Carolina Republican Senator Tom Tillis, whose vote is critical for Blanch's nomination to advance. Hours later, Blanch found time to sit down with a group of Epstein's victims who had been trying for months to arrange just such a meeting. Afterwards, Tillis commended Blanch for sitting down with the women and his, quote, willingness to directly engage and listen to them, end quote. But Epstein survivors who were in the meeting say Blanch treated it as a check-the-box exercise. One survivor, Annie Farmer, said Blanch was abrasive, condescending, and intentionally noncommittal in the meeting. And she, like other Epstein victims, urged senators to reject Blanch's nomination to lead the Justice Department. Ryan Lucas, NPR News, Washington.
4: It's NPR. The former mayor of Greater Manchester is a big step closer to becoming the Prime Minister of Britain. Today, Andy Burnham was formally declared head of the governing Labour Party following contests in which he was the only contender. In replacing outgoing Prime Minister Keir Starmer, Burnham is positioned to become the fourth Prime Minister in as many years. Israeli lawmakers voted unanimously to end the current session of the Knesset and set new elections for the fall. The parliament, with its far-right coalition majority, pushed through a slew of laws favoring the ultra-religious, as well as laws the current government has been advocating to overhaul Israel's judicial system. Here's NPR's Carrie Kahn.
8: The vote to dissolve the government occurred early Friday. National elections are set for October 27th. It was the first time in nearly 40 years that an Israeli government completed its entire four-year term. Critics say Prime Minister Benjamin Netanyahu achieved that longevity by placating far-right and ultra-Orthodox coalition partners, a move they say he repeated this week by rushing through laws they say are anti-democratic, including one that will weaken the power of the Attorney General and another giving the government more control over the media. Israel's far-right finance minister also pushed through hundreds of millions of dollars for new settlements and accompanying roads in the occupied West Bank. Carrie Kahn, NPR News, Tel Aviv.
4: The U.S. Geological Survey confirms a magnitude 7.3 earthquake centered near the Mexico-Guatemala border today. There were no immediate reports of severe damage or injuries. This is NPR News.
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3: 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We've got some music coming up for you today, especially our Fresh Track Friday. 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
12: I hear Matt Kearney has a new song out. 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I'm Christy Dillaway, bringing you new music as Friday Fresh Tracks. Like I said, this is the latest from Matt Kearney. It's a song that sounds to me to be about a touring musician missing home and his family. This is Gotta Have You. And concert announcement, if you want to see him live, he is booked for two nights at Sandy Amphitheater, September 18th and 19th. Again, this is Gotta Have You, brand new from Matt Kearney, your Friday Fresh Track this hour.

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3: And you're listening to KPCW Park City, and I'm Emily. I'm here with you until noon. We have a little bit of info happening here in Park City, like the 11th annual TED Fest. That's happening this weekend, July 17th through the 19th. The 11th annual TED Fest is July 17 to 19 for two full days of music in Wallsburg, Utah, west of Heber City. The festival will feature bluegrass, Celtic, folk, and roots rock music. There's something for the entire family, and kids 16 and under are free. And guests who enjoy jamming sessions, camping, food, vendors, a dedicated kids zone, performances by over 17 musical acts on two stages, band camp on Meadow Stage, and a singer-songwriter contest. Details, tickets, and the full event schedule are available at tedfestmusic.com. We have some more music coming your way. We're going to play a little Casey Musgraves, followed by some Talking Heads. Burning Down the House was a request. Want to make sure to get that out to you, as well as Kansas Dust in the Wind. We have some upcoming concerts soon, and we want to make sure that we give them a shout out. We have the String Cheese Incident, and they will be playing Lend Me a Hand. And then one of my favorites, Alice Merton with Vertigo. That's just some that we play here at KPCW. If you have requests, you can call us at 435-655-8255 or text us to the same number. We will make sure to play what we can.

0: 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That was Alice Merton and Vertigo. And it is just over half past the hour, so we're going to do a little lost and found. Trying to come down a little bit to some of these things that were lost a couple of days ago. We have found a gold Canadian coin necklace on a broken gold chain. We definitely want to get that back to whomever lost it. Amy P. found that at Run Amok, 435-901-0744. That was on the 14th. Also, on the 15th, we had a Social Security card and permanent resident card that belongs to a Lewis L. that was found by Matt. Want to make sure to get that back to you. That was found at Bear Hollow neighborhood, 704-608-1962. Also in Bear Hollow was a... that looks like it's the same one. That was also a permanent resident card. If you are missing that, make sure you reach out to either Matthew or, of course, if Matthew, you want to get that out, we're looking for Lewis L., who lost that. We also have keys with an owl keychain lost at City Park. If you found that, we want to get it back to Dominic at 801-368-9620. That was lost around the 14th. And lastly, we have lost a red Miu Miu wallet that was lost at Holiday Ranch on the 13th. If you found Heidi F's wallet, we want to make sure to get that back to her. 435-300-1070.
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0: And we're going to bring you some more music here at KPCW. Thank you for listening like a local. We've got Teddy Swims coming up with Two Moods, and then follow that up with some Stone Temple Pilots and Big Empty.

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2: 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We are now at quarter to the hour, and we're going to let you know about some other things happening here in Park City. There is a two-day throwing large forms on the wheel July 18th and 19th. That would be this weekend from 10 a.m. to 5 p.m. You can learn how to throw large forms on the wheel in this two-day workshop with Tom Coswell. Practice centering large amounts of clay, combining separate pieces to make one large form. This class is best suited for ceramic artists who are comfortable on the wheel and want to take their skills to the next level. Artwork will be fired by our dedicated clay studio staff, and remember to collect your masterpiece within 60 days to avoid recycling. 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They invite you to free live music on the outdoor patio every Saturday from 10 a.m. to 1 p.m. You can visit parkcity.gov/library to learn more. I'm going to bring you some more music now. With a definite mix, we've got George Michael with Faith. That was my very first concert, by the way. I was 11. And I'm only 13, so I don't know how that happened. George Michael's Faith, and then the Jimi Hendrix Hey Joe, followed by some Sam Smith and Harry Styles, who's got his residency at Madison Square Garden in New York. If you want to go see him live, we're hoping you're having a wonderful morning here with us at KPCW. If you have any requests or comments and you'd like to reach out, you can do so. I will be out of here at noon, so this is the last for me, but certainly we have all of our amazing DJs following up after NPR. You can call or text 435-655-8255.

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0: 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That does it for me, Emily, and I hope you guys have a fantastic rest of your day. We'll be bringing you NPR. It is a current 77 degrees here in Park City and a 77 degrees in Heber. Looks like we've got 50s this evening with a chance of rain.
3: Live from NPR News, I'm Lakshmi Singh. Homeland Security Secretary Mark Wayne Mullen's warning state officials that if they do not implement the Trump administration's election security measures, they could face penalties. NPR's Jude Jaffe Block reports his remarks follow the president's speech last night.
4: Mullen says DHS will roll out an updated election infrastructure plan for states, and they will lose access to grants if they don't follow it. The Trump administration wants states to use a federal data system known as SAVE to check voter rolls for non-citizens and deceased voters. Mullen had a warning for state officials that don't participate.
5: We will make sure that we make those states a priority to look at who voted in their states and hold then the election officials accountable.
4: That could mean fines or even prison time, Mullen said. He says DHS found 250,000 non-citizens on the public voter rolls of four states, but how DHS arrived at that number is unknown, and election experts say that figure is likely highly inaccurate. Jude Jaffe Block, NPR News.
3: China has launched a new multilateral organization on artificial intelligence. And Chinese leader Xi Jinping says countries need to collaborate to improve AI governance worldwide. More from NPR's John Ruich.
6: Speaking at the start of the World AI Conference in Shanghai, Xi Jinping did not mention the U.S. by name, but made some targeted comments. He said AI development should not be a solo performance by a single country. Rather, he said it should be a symphony of global collaboration. While the U.S. has pulled back from multilateral organizations under the Trump administration, China has stepped up. And on Friday, it launched the World AI Cooperation Organization with the participation of nearly 30 other countries, including Brazil, Indonesia, and Russia. Xi pledged support from China for AI development in the developing world through training and other programs, and urged the creation of laws as well as monitoring and warning systems around AI to keep it safe. John Ruich, NPR News.
3: Millions of people from the Midwest and Mid-Atlantic woke up to a blanket of wildfire smoke from Canada and northern Minnesota. Here's New York resident Barbara Glickstein.
7: I'm healthy, but I know what air particles do to the body, and I wish more people were wearing masks and little babies and children were inside.
3: NPR's Kristen Wright with more.
8: The air quality is expected to get worse throughout the day in D.C., where you can smell the smoke at times. Detroit, Chicago, and New York are experiencing some of the worst air quality in the world, according to rankings by IQ Air. And meteorologists say it's among the worst in years. Parts of Pennsylvania hit code purple, which is worse than red. Smoke from more than 800 wildfires burning in Canada is able to travel long distances, and the summer heat can make the air quality even worse. Officials are advising people to stay indoors, especially older adults, children, and those with health issues. Kristen Wright, NPR News, Washington.
3: It's NPR. The Centers for Disease Control and Prevention says lettuce from Mexico served at Taco Bell sites in five states is a source of the widespread outbreak of the diarrhea-causing parasite Cyclospora. The Associated Press cites a federal official saying the lettuce came from a single supplier in Mexico. NPR has not independently confirmed that, and Taylor Farms, which is based in California, has not responded to a request for comment. Dozens of former Dollar General workers and supporters protested in New Orleans earlier this week, angry over how the company handled a wave of store closures. The Gulf States Newsroom's Tanner O'Neill Riley has the latest.
9: Dollar General has closed all but one of its New Orleans stores in the past couple of years. Former employees say they got little warning. Some say they learned they were out of a job only when they tried to clock in. Organizers of the protest say workers were paid only through the week of the closures with no severance pay and no guaranteed transfer to another store. They're calling on Dollar General to offer 60 days of severance, transfers to other stores, and advance notice for future closures. In a statement, Dollar General said the employees were paid for scheduled time and invited to apply for jobs at other store locations. For NPR News, I'm Tanner O'Neill Riley in New Orleans.
3: Parts of Puerto Rico are rationing water in the wake of a drought in the U.S. territory. The Associated Press cited the head of the island's Water and Sewer Authority saying thousands of people in northeastern Puerto Rico faced 48-hour rationing periods starting today. I'm Lakshmi Singh, NPR News.
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11: Good afternoon. It is 12:06 on this Friday, July 17th. I'm your host, Christine Weller, on the Noon Report. It is 77 degrees Fahrenheit in Park City at the moment. The high today is 84 degrees. In Heber, it's 76 degrees with a high of 90. Showers are likely today, and possibly a thunderstorm is on the forecast. Temperature is falling to around 78 by 4 p.m. in Park City with some light northwest winds. The chance of precipitation is 80%. And new rainfall amounts between a tenth and a quarter of an inch are expected, and thunderstorms are also expected in Park City today. As for Heber, it's a 20% chance of showers and thunderstorms before midnight. The low tonight is 52 in Heber. The low is around 58 in Park City tonight. And we've got more showers and thunderstorms on the forecast throughout the rest of this week and next week. So be prepared for that. As far as traffic, no significant impacts at the moment, but a reminder that the right lane coming into Park City on State Route 224 is closed. And other than that, there are some slight slowdowns on Heber's Main Street, but nothing too significant. And we will get us into some local news right after this.
12: Russell Tompkins Jr. and the New Stylistics. Russell Tompkins Jr. is best known as the original lead singer of the legendary R&B vocal group out of Philadelphia. The Stylistics had 12 straight top 10 Billboard R&B singles and 5 gold singles from 1971 through 1974 on the Egyptian Theater stage July 15th through the 18th. For more information, you can go online to parkcityshows.com or call the box office at 855-745-SHOW. The Egyptian Theater is a nonprofit organization and a KPCW supporter.
11: KPCW News Time is 12:08. New Summit County data shows visitation has declined since 2019, but employment is up. KPCW's Connor Thomas reports that means commuters, not tourists, are driving traffic.
13: The Summit County government added a new data tool to its belt this year called Placer AI, which Economic Development and Housing Director Jeff Jones says tracks visitation trends.
14: They utilize cell phone signals and the use of, say, when somebody opens an app on their mobile phone or Bluetooth signals. They get this data from a variety of sources, and they dump it into a hopper, and they start to separate it out.
13: Placer AI is anonymous, but can distinguish between tourists, commuters, and full-time residents. Jones published data on Thursday tracking visitor activity each year from 2019 to 2025. It shows that the number of employees and inbound commuters grew more than 40% in Summit County during that time. while the number of out-of-market visitors and non-resident visits declined slightly.
14: I'm finding that the tool seems to be very reliable when it comes to as a trend and comparison tool, and maybe not as accurate when you're looking at one specific site location.
13: Placer AI data shows that visitors are now spending on average 20% less time in Summit County than they did in 2019. Staff say the data makes Summit County look, quote, increasingly like a workday, day trip destination and less like a place people linger. Anecdotally, locals say they're spending more time looking at taillights and traffic, especially in Kimball Junction. Jones's data suggests those cars don't hold as many out-of-staters or visitors from the Wasatch Front. They're full of a growing number of workers serving a thinner contingent of tourists. Summit County's full-time population has been mostly flat since the height of the COVID-19 pandemic, even shrinking some years. The Utah Division of Workforce Services estimated in March that 21,000 people work in Summit County but live elsewhere. Jones shared the data and insights with fellow members of the Economic Development Advisory Board Thursday. The data informs how the committee disperses state grant money to help both businesses and the workforce. Connor Thomas, KPCW News.
11: Park City's Administrative Hearing Officer Tim Pack reviewed an appeal of two applications to upgrade Park City Mountain's Silverlode Eagle and Eaglet chairlifts yesterday. One application will expand the Silverlode Express from a 6-passenger detachable lift to one that carries 8 passengers. The other will replace the 30-year-old Eagle and Eaglet chairlifts with a 6-passenger detachable chairlift and mid-mountain station. The Park City Planning Commission approved the upgrades May 27th. 6 Park City area residents then appealed the decision June 8th. PAC now has until August 6th to grant or deny the appeal. Appellants believe the Planning Commission unlawfully ignored evidence the changes would contribute to unsafe and overcrowded conditions on terrain served by Silverlode and Eagle. Their appeal says commissioners should have factored in comfortable carrying capacity, or CCC, which measures how many skiers and riders the mountain can manage. Hiram Bosserman is an attorney for the appellants. He said the resort has already admitted the upgrades could be harmful to guests in its application by detailing how to mitigate traffic and parking.
15: They have determined that there is a detrimental impact generated by the lift's construction and its operation, such that they needed a plan and such that that plan provides a workable means with dealing with that impact. We can't determine whether parking is mitigated without a CCC analysis.
11: Comfortable carrying capacity figured prominently in Park City Mountain's first attempt to upgrade Silverlode, Eagle, and Eaglet in 2022. 4 residents eventually overturned the planning department's initial approval and kickstarted 3 years of litigation. A key difference is the 2022 application was submitted under an administrative process that required CCC information. It also gave the city's planning director the final say, rather than the planning commission. Park City Municipal Attorney Laura Swenson said conditional use permits, on the other hand, don't require comfortable carrying capacity data.
16: The plain language of the development agreement does not require a CCC analysis or any other independent criteria for the CUP other than what's required by the code.
11: PAC's review is limited to information from Planning Commission meetings, including public comments, along with the hearing arguments from attorneys for the appellants, Park City Mountain, and the city. Park City Municipal and Vail Resorts Epic Promise Foundation are financial supporters of KPCW. And Wasatch County has a new policy governing its use of artificial intelligence. KPCW's Grace Dorfler reports people must verify work done by AI.
17: The policy adopted Wednesday is meant to help Wasatch County staff navigate the rapidly changing world of artificial intelligence. Don Wood is the county's information technology director.
18: The guiding principles behind this policy are basically to encourage our employees to learn, use, and explore, to protect privacy, to maintain human accountability, and work towards fairness and transparency.
17: Employees can use approved AI tools that meet government privacy standards if the county has a subscription. Staff must disclose how AI is used in their work. The county will avoid free tools and programs that store data outside the U.S. Wood says government employees need to keep public records rules and other privacy issues in mind when using AI. It will be up to humans to ensure AI is used fairly, especially when it comes to bias or hallucinations, when the tool produces incorrect information.
18: We examine the results and make sure that if there are any biases in the data, that we can account for that. We place that responsibility on the employee to ensure that they take that into account.
17: Wood says employees will receive regular AI training to help them use it responsibly. Wasatch County Council members unanimously approved the policy. To read it, visit kpcw.org. Grace Dorfler, KPCW News.
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11: 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You're listening to the Noon Report. I'm Christine Weller. Two Utahns are suing celebrity investor Kevin O'Leary for defamation after he labeled them Chinese agents while defending the Box Elder data center proposal. The Utah News-Dispatch reports Joshua Cantor, founder of the nonprofit Alliance for a Better Utah, and Gabriel Finlinson of the political firm Elevate Strategies filed suit Wednesday. They claim the businessman of Shark Tank fame and the Fox News television network led a, quote, weeks-long smear campaign against them. While O'Leary did not immediately respond to a request for comment left with his company, O'Leary Digital, a Fox News media spokesperson provided a prepared statement to Utah News Dispatch. The statement says, quote, Fox News Media publicly corrected the record on every program where on-air guest Kevin O'Leary's comments were made, all of which was extensively publicized. The network says it will, quote, vigorously defend against this lawsuit. O'Leary corrected his claims last month, saying in a social media post that he has, quote, no evidence Cantor, Finlinson, or their organizations were funded by China. The lawsuit, filed in federal court in Salt Lake City, alleges he did so after he received their legal demand for a retraction, and it notes Fox News covered the development, issuing an apology for the error. And Snyderville Basin Planning Commissioners praised a proposed mixed-use development in Silver Creek, and they wonder what's taking so long. KPCW's Connor Thomas reports the developer has been waiting years for approval.
13: Columbus Pacific development partner Tony Tyler will head to the Summit County Council for a rezone after getting planners to buy into his Crossroads at Silver Creek project. Tyler has dialed back the housing density since first applying to develop on the northwest corner of Interstate 80 and Silver Creek Road in early 2023. The version moving forward includes 90 housing units with a park and clubhouse, 4,000 square foot nonprofit building, and 32,000 square feet of other commercial space. Before voting in favor on Tuesday, Snyderville Basin Planning Commissioner Matt Nagy commented on how long Summit County has been considering Tyler's application.
20: Years and years and years is too long for anyone to be waiting on anything from the government.
13: The Planning Commission gave the development a positive recommendation after a public hearing. Comments from residents of the nearby neighborhood where Tyler himself lives were mixed. Most opposed the project because they worried it would change the character of the area for the worse. 20 of the 90 units would be affordable apartments, and most of the market rate units would be for sale townhomes. Tyler has said he'd like PC Tots, where he is a board member, to use the nonprofit space for childcare. The county council will ultimately be deciding whether to rezone Tyler's 14 acres and sign a development agreement. He's also asked for reduced setbacks in places because of the parcel's triangular shape. Tyann Mooney says she's the only person still on the Planning Commission since Tyler first proposed Crossroads. She called the latest iteration much better than before.
21: This should never take 4 years. So we really need to find a better way and maybe work. You can work with council and say, we don't want to make people wait this long to have to come through so many hoops.
13: Tyler says Summit County currently requires near construction level documents to apply for a rezone, front-loading time and cost. And in the case of the Crossroads, he has revised his application at least three times in response to density concerns. The county planning department is proposing changes it says will make rezones easier on all involved. That may also facilitate another Columbus Pacific project a few miles away on the Klein-Dolly property in Jeremy Ranch. That's where Tyler is separately partnering with Summit County to build affordable housing, a fire station, and new field house for Basin Rec. The Recreation District plans to ask voters to approve bonds in November to build the field house. The Summit County Council was scheduled to discuss and vote on a new rezoning process for Klein-Dolly on July 8th, but it delayed the item. Planners recommend requiring less detail from developers earlier in the process. Summit County and Columbus Pacific are financial supporters of KPCW. Connor Thomas, KPCW News.
11: An unfinished condo development at Canyons Village will be up for auction July 22nd after the developer went into default on the $30 million loan. The Ascent Park City is part of the Hilton's Tapestry Collection and broke ground years ago. The Salt Lake Tribune reports the building still isn't complete and would-be residents are worried about their deposits. The owners owe nearly $200,000 in property taxes on the development, while contracts claim more than $14 million in unpaid invoices. As of last week, it was expected to open in October 2027, another delay from October when Hilton anticipated it might open in the final quarter of this year. We'll be right back.
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11: 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Echo State Park north of Colville has temporarily closed a camping area after a mudslide Wednesday night. The park says no one was injured, and the Dry Hollow Beach camping area is closed as a precaution. More heavy rain and thunderstorms are expected in the Wasatch back through the weekend and into next week. Echo State Park says it needs to clean up the area and ensure it's safe before it can reopen the campground. With more rain ahead, it's not clear when that may happen. And the Park City Community Foundation's Women's Giving Fund has announced three recipients for its 2026 high-impact grants. KPCW's Ula Britt Libre reports how the $150,000 awarded will benefit the community.
2: The Women's Giving Fund selected the Summit County Clubhouse as its top awardee, receiving a $90,000 high-impact grant. The funds given annually to benefit the lives of women and children in Summit County were awarded at a grant celebration at Park City Mountains Legacy Lodge July 15th. The Summit County Clubhouse says it helps people with mental health and substance use challenges to build connected and stable lives. Vulnerable individuals join the nonprofit as members and volunteer to help the facility run with the goal of returning to the workforce. The grant money will be used to expand its emergency housing fund and work program. Executive Director Jen O'Brien says the funds come at a critical time for the clubhouse. Since she took the helm in 2023, she says membership has increased by 300%, totaling around 110 people.
22: This grant will strengthen our capacity, which is bursting at the seams. We've been small, we've grown fast. My hope is that we'll be able to, scale up to meet the growth that we're seeing.
2: O'Brien says over half of the clubhouse members are women, but that the funds will help the ripple effects of health and addiction crisis across the Wasatch Back.
22: So the stability that we can create through the clubhouse model, through returning people back into the workforce, through keeping them stably housed, regardless of the gender, that has a really big impact on the women and the children in our community.
2: The 2,400-plus members of the Women's Giving Fund and the Initiative Steering Committee voted on the grant recipients. The group selected two other nonprofits for its high-impact grants. PC Reads and St. Mary's Catholic Church each received $30,000. Committee member Ketzel Morales says 22 nonprofits applied for the Women's Giving Fund impact grant this year. The final three were chosen based on community impact.
0: every single one of those nonprofits, it's going to serve their purpose with the grants that they got in order to better support like the community of Park City. So I'm really excited to just see how that's going to trickle into their programming and the people that they serve.
2: The Park City Community Foundation aims to address the area's social needs and build community through a thriving workforce and a sustainable future. Since its inception in 2007, the foundation has brought more than $82 million in total impact to Park City and Summit County. Previous recipients of the Women's Giving Fund High Impact Grantee include Wasatch Immigration Project, the People's Health Clinic, and PC TOTS. Application for next year's Women's Giving Fund open in the spring. Ulibrit Libre, KPCW News.
11: Utah has ranked as one of the worst states in a recent CNBC list examining the quality of life across the U.S. The list graded states based on crime rates, air quality, health care access, worker protections, and civil rights laws, among other factors. Despite its natural beauty and access to outdoor recreation, Utah was ranked number 47 for a lack of primary care providers and was docked points for its poor air quality and high ozone levels. Coupled with the state's minimum wage of $7.25 an hour, which covers about 16% of the cost of living, and only 513 licensed child care centers, CNBC gave the Beehive State 95 out of 260 points, an F. While health, child care, worker protections, and air quality were low, the state scored well for low crime rates. Georgia, Louisiana, Indiana, and Texas also received failing grades, with Tennessee named as the overall worst place to live in 2026. We'll be right back.
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11: The movie Obsession, a surprise hit in recent months, is about young love gone horribly wrong. It's probably not a date movie. Rick Bruff has further details in this week's Friday Film Review.
5: Obsession is written and directed by YouTube filmmaker Curry Barker, who begins with an almost mundane dilemma. Bear, played by Michael Johnston, an employee in a music store, has a crush on his co-worker Nikki, played by Indy Navarrete. But time after time, in those fleeting, quiet moments with her, he chokes up to the point that he's almost more annoying than sympathetic. Finally, he resorts to a one-wish willow, a novelty item sold in occult stores. Impulsively, he breaks the toy and expresses his one desire, that Nikki love him more than anybody in the world. What follows is Bear and Nikki in a young lover's montage and apparent happiness. But you know the moral of these stories is always, be careful what you wish for. In the classic Twilight Zone version of that fable, a naive hero found

0: The instances of violent gore, but when they occur, they're jaw-dropping. Barker keeps his audience spooked with his use of sound, music, darkness, and disturbing ways to recycle a dead cat. Most of all, the film relies on Navarrete's ferocious balls-to-the-wall performance as Nicky, while Johnston, as Bear, is increasingly terrified and desperate, even though we don't forget that he's lying in the bed that he made. So, guys, maybe the moral here is that you shouldn't be afraid to express your feelings, because the alternative could be a lot worse. There could also be a lesson for Hollywood with the success of this movie and another entry, Back Rooms, highlighted by Friday reviewer Bill Skinner last month, while other summer blockbusters fall flat on their faces. In the end, Obsession gets 4.5 Freaky Valentines out of 5. For KPCW's Friday Film Review, I'm Rick Bruff.
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3: Hi, this is Heber resident Tori Broughton. 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

0: That was Michigander with Freaking Out. We also had Del Ametry with Roll to Me. And start off that set with The Strokes, Last Night. It is 12:38, and you have Jim Jay for the next couple of hours playing lots of great music. Any requests that you have, 435-655-8255. It's currently 78 degrees outside. Chance of showers this afternoon, some sunshine and showers throughout the weekend. We'll give you updates at the top of the hour, right after NPR News. In the meantime, we will get to our underwriters and then back to music.
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0: Well, thank you for that, Brooke. We had a request coming in from Richard. He's looking for the Eagles. So we're going to start off this set with One of These Nights. Hey, Rich, thanks for checking in.

Cam Gallagher in the Tasty Soul. We've come to funkify your mind. We've come to make you move and groove. We are the funkiest band in all the land.

0: That was Dave Matthews Band with Two Step. Before that, we had Cam Gallagher with Funky Stuff, a local artist, and Fleetwood Mac Hypnotized, and started off that set with Eagles, One of These Nights. It is just about 1 o'clock, and you're listening to KPCW.
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3: Live from NPR News in Washington, I'm Lakshmi Singh. Lettuce grown in Mexico is linked to a cyclospora outbreak in multiple states. NPR's Allison Aubrey reports the Food and Drug Administration is advising people not to consume shredded iceberg lettuce served at Taco Bell locations in the affected states.
4: The multi-state outbreak includes cyclospora cases in Indiana, Kentucky, Michigan, Ohio, and West Virginia. Investigators at the CDC found 1,644 people infected with cyclospora reported eating Taco Bell in these five states. An analysis of 190 cyclospora cases in Michigan, where the person reported eating at Taco Bell, found 90% of those interviewed reported eating iceberg lettuce. In a statement from Taco Bell, the company says it's taken immediate action to voluntarily remove potentially impacted lettuce in these states. FDA's traceback investigation has identified a single supplier of iceberg lettuce from Mexico. The diarrheal illness, which also leads to fatigue and loss of appetite, was first identified in May and has hospitalized dozens. Allison Aubrey, NPR News.
3: Hundreds of wildfires are burning across parts of Canada as well as in the United States, and they're sending thick plumes of smoke across the Midwest and the Northeast, triggering alerts for dangerously poor air quality. Many people are opting to wear masks today despite the oppressive heat. Meteorologist Jeff Masters with Yale Climate Connections tells NPR News what he's been seeing outside his home in Michigan.
5: Second straight dystopian sunrise this morning, that kind of a hazy orange glow. I've been shut up inside my house here with five HEPA units running, and I don't go outside without a mask on.
3: Meanwhile, Texas is enduring the aftermath of severe flooding that killed at least two people and resulted in hundreds of water rescues. Chelsea Zhu of member station KUT has that story.
6: Some cities in Texas have seen more than 20 inches of rain since Monday. Slow-moving storms have repeatedly drenched large parts of the state, culminating in multiple flash flood emergencies. That's a rare designation from the National Weather Service for potentially historic, life-threatening floods. Nim Kidd with the Texas Division of Emergency Management said the impact of the storms is hard to predict.
7: The way that this weather pattern is setting up is difficult for the models that the meteorologists use to tell us exactly where it's going to fall and exactly how much is going to fall.
6: This week's flooding comes a little more than a year after the devastating July 4th weekend flood swept Texas, killing over 130 people. For NPR News, I'm Chelsea Zhu in Austin.
3: The U.S. has carried out more military strikes against Iran. They struck a tower at a key Iranian port as well as bridges this morning. President Trump had threatened to begin attacking Iranian infrastructure as both carry out retaliatory strikes. From Washington, this is NPR News. The United Kingdom's ruling party has named the former mayor of Manchester, England, Andy Burnham, as its leader. And that paves the way for him to succeed Keir Starmer as Prime Minister on Monday. NPR's Lauren Frere has more from London.
8: My honour to declare that the duly elected leader of the Labour Party is Andy Burnham.
9: Burnham succeeds caretaker Prime Minister Starmer, whom polls showed failed to convince voters that change was coming amid rising costs of living and slow growth. In his first speech as ruling party leader, Burnham said the UK has, quote, turned its back on working class communities that were once the centre-left Labour Party's base.
10: That's what we're going to do, everybody. We're going to give them hope back.
9: He promised to unite his party, reverse the privatization of various industries, and devolve power away from the capital to municipal and regional authorities. Burnham's expected to meet the King and get sworn in as Prime Minister on Monday. Lauren Fryer, NPR News, London.
3: The Federal Aviation Administration is allowing Boeing to resume the certification of its 737 MAX and 787 planes starting next week. The FAA's announcement today follows months of review by the agency. It finds that Boeing's final safety checks meet the threshold for ensuring an aircraft's airworthiness. The FAA took over 737 MAX approvals in 2019 after the second of two crashes was blamed on a new software system that Boeing installed on the aircraft. This is NPR.
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12: 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KPCW would like to recognize Broadcasters Club members Mark Steltenrich and Carolyn Sterrett, Bob Schallensberg, George and Rhonda Sedaris, Rick and Linda Smoligo. As we celebrate 46 years on air, thank you for investing in KPCW's past, present, and future.
0: Well, many thanks to these contributors and all of you out there who make this community radio station possible. It is 6 minutes after 1 o'clock. If you're looking outside, you're seeing some clouds off in the distance. Maybe you might see some thunderstorms later on today. It's currently 79 degrees downtown. There's an 80% chance of showers through today into tonight, thunderstorms perhaps. And then this is what it looks like for the weekend, mostly starting off sunny, high tomorrow 85. And then as the afternoon approaches, 70% chance of showers Saturday, 50% chance on Sunday after starting off with some sunshine into Sunday night, Monday as well. It looks like we're going to have this continuous weather, which means dry perhaps in the morning and then afternoon thunderstorms and rain coming our way. Over there in Heber Valley, it's currently 79 degrees, 80% chance of showers this afternoon. Tonight, the same thing, a bit of thunderstorms, partly cloudy coming our way, overnight low in the 50s. Tomorrow, 91 degrees, mostly sunny in the morning, and then 80% chance of thunderstorms coming out through the Heber Valley as well into Saturday night. Sunday, again, starting out sunshine, set 92, and then clouding out with some thunderstorms into the afternoon. Likewise on Monday. 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
13: 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That's right, it's time for new music. It's time for a Fresh Track. I'm Christy Dillaway, bringing you brand new music to tantalize your listening ears and to stimulate your playlist. This hour is a new song from Sienna Spiro. She's an English singer-songwriter and record producer. She's known for her distinctive and powerful voice, which reminds me a bit of Amy Winehouse. She'll be in concert at the Complex in Salt Lake City on Halloween night. This track is from her Visitor Deluxe album that came out earlier this month. This is He's Not My Baby, I'm His, from Sienna Spiro.

Once again, that was Sienna Spiro, who's 20 years old, with her song, He's Not My Baby, I'm His, our fresh track for the 1 o'clock hour. And if you want to get some more information about the fresh tracks we play here, it is easy enough. 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Click that. You can hear some snippets of the songs, as well as tell us what you think. It is 11 minutes after 1 o'clock. We'll go back to music with Bare Naked Ladies.

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5: Hey, this Monday, July 20th from 2 to 3 is a family service project at the Wasatch County Library. 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Check that one out. It is 1:16 and you're listening to Jim Jave. If you do have requests, 435-655. In the meantime, we're going to start off with Sam Fender.

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1: Let's take a look at a few of the items that are on our website. First, Maximilian has lost a bright orange Nalgene bottle, stickers covering it, including a big Arkansas cleanup sticker. Lost that yesterday in the Old Town Transit area, maybe the Yellow 5 bus or the 10X. If you came across that bright orange Nalgene, that you will know it's his with the Arkansas cleanup sticker, give Maximilian a call, 202-875-9139. It looks like Violetta has also lost a blue and white striped water bottle with stickers that say Alexander on it. Lost that on the 15th of July, 609-509-6921. One more. It looks like Amy has lost a Shox Open Run headphones, dark blue and black. Lost that on the 15th of July in the Bonanza Loop Trailhead area. Came across those headphones. Give Amy a call, 435-901-0744. 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
1: Thank you, John and Michael. Hey, 31 minutes after the hour, we're going to start off this set with Dire Straits, Money for Nothing.

0: coming for you. I'll be there no time.
1: That was Armanis Gutierrez with Elegantly Wasted. Before that, we had Moby, Southside, and started off with Dire Straits, Money for Nothing. 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
1: Well, tomorrow, Park City's Ski and Snowboard is presenting Moose on the Loose. 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Check it out. It is 1:45. We're going to go back to music, start off this next set with Robbie Robertson, Broken Arrow.

0: That was Vampire Weekend with Campus. Before that, The Police, Canary in a Coal Mine, Tom Petty and the Heartbreakers, Into the Great Wide Open, and started off with Robbie Robertson, Broken Arrow. It's just about 2 o'clock, and you're listening to KPCW.
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3: Live from NPR News, I'm Lakshmi Singh. Federal health officials investigating the cyclospora outbreak are advising people to avoid eating shredded iceberg lettuce at Taco Bell locations in these five states: West Virginia, Ohio, Michigan, Kentucky, and Indiana. The parasite has sickened thousands of people. California supplier Taylor Farms writes on social media that it is voluntarily removing all iceberg lettuce sourced from central Mexico, but it adds that none of its branded salads or kits are associated with the outbreak. Millions of people from the Midwest to the Mid-Atlantic are enduring a third straight day of unhealthy air quality because of the thick smoke from the wildfires burning in Canada. It's affecting people like Laura Shapiro in New York.
4: You can feel, you know, you're smelling terrible things. You can feel a little bit in your breathing, you know, and you just know that it's not good to breathe in all these toxins.
3: And Samuel Etienne in Chicago.
5: I do have asthma, but it rarely comes out. But something like this will definitely trigger it. So I wanted to be 100% certain I wouldn't have to, like, you know, run to the ER or anything like that.
3: Many people are opting to wear masks today, even with temperatures peaking in the 90s. U.S. strikes targeted an Iranian control tower for the third time, according to Iranian state media. NPR's Hadil Al-Shalchi has the latest.
6: Iranian state media said the maritime control tower at Shahid Kalontari port in Chobahar was targeted for the third time in an attack by U.S. fighter aircraft. It said that the tower was completely destroyed, while the equipment and operational infrastructure was not. The U.S. said it targeted six bridges in a southern Iranian province along the Strait of Hormuz and electrical installations. Iran responded with its own strikes targeting U.S. bases in the Gulf and Jordan. Kuwaiti officials said an Iranian strike hit a power and desalination plant, causing a fire that was quickly contained. Kuwait depends on desalination for its drinking water. Hadil Al-Shalchi, NPR News, Istanbul.
3: China has launched a new multilateral organization on artificial intelligence, and Chinese leader Xi Jinping says countries need to collaborate to improve AI governance worldwide. Here's NPR's John Ruich.
7: Speaking at the start of the World AI Conference in Shanghai, Xi Jinping did not mention the U.S. by name, but made some targeted comments. He said AI development should not be a solo performance by a single country. Rather, he said it should be a symphony of global collaboration. While the U.S. has pulled back from multilateral organizations under the Trump administration, China has stepped up, and on Friday, it launched the World AI Cooperation Organization with the participation of nearly 30 other countries, including Brazil, Indonesia, and Russia. Xi pledged support from China for AI development in the developing world through training and other programs, and urged the creation of laws as well as monitoring and warning systems around AI to keep it safe. John Ruich, NPR News.
3: This is NPR. The World Cup is debuting a new feature at its final game Sunday. There will be a halftime show featuring superstar artists from six continents, including BTS, Madonna, and Shakira. NPR's Anastasia Siouklis reports.
8: The halftime show is meant to have very wide appeal. It will also feature Justin Bieber, Burna Boy, Gustavo Dudamel, and Coldplay. This show will also include a handful of social media viral stars, including the Ugandan dance group Ghetto Kids and a school group from Staten Island, the PS22 Chorus. FIFA seems to be taking a valuable page out of the NFL's playbook. Whether or not you care about the game, you may be tempted to check out the halftime show. FIFA is expecting huge viewership numbers worldwide for the Spain versus Argentina game, saying World Cup content has already logged well over 20 billion video views globally. Anastasia Tsiolkas, NPR News, New York.
3: Brenda Fricker, the first Irish actress to win an Academy Award, has died. One of Fricker's most memorable roles is as a fierce advocate for a son with cerebral palsy in the 1989 film My Left Foot opposite Daniel Day-Lewis. Fricker won an Oscar for Best Supporting Actress. But people also often recognized her as the beloved Pigeon Lady in the holiday classic Home Alone 2, Lost in New York with Macaulay Culkin.
9: Well, it's Christmas Eve. Good deeds count for extra tonight.
10: They do?
9: Of course they do.
3: Brenda Fricker was 81 years old. I'm Lakshmi Singh, NPR News.
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12: 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KPCW would like to recognize Broadcasters Club members Brad and Michelle Hart, Holly Gurian and Kelly Naraki, Michael Huerta and Ann Souter, Harry and Marjorie Immerman. 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
0: Well, many thanks to these supporters and all of you out there who make this community radio station possible. It is 6 minutes after 2 o'clock. We have some intermittent sunshine out there and some, unfortunately, showers and thunderstorms coming our way. Currently, there's still an 80% chance of showers today passing through here, and then a chance of thunderstorms tonight, 30% chance. Tomorrow, Saturday, it's going to start out sunny, and then again, much like today, some afternoon showers are expected into Saturday night, and then a repeat on Sunday, starting out sunshine with sunshine, 87 for the high, and then the overcast thunderstorms roll in for the afternoon into the evening, and that's going to continue into Monday as well, high 88 degrees. Overnight lows are going to be down to 60 degrees or so. So it's going to be kind of the same weather for the next few days. Over there in the Heber Valley, currently 82, going to be 87 for the high. Again, 80% chance of showers today with some thunderstorms coming into tonight, starting out with some sunshine on Saturday, Sunday, Monday, and then into the afternoon, more thunderstorms are coming in as well. 50% chance on Sunday, 60% chance on Monday. So it looks like for the near future, at least, we're not going to have those beautiful summer blue sky days, except for perhaps a bit in the morning before the thunderstorms hit our way. 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
14: 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I'm Christy Dillaway, bringing you the tunes. 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This hour is a song from J. Rick Flores. J. Rick Flores builds his sound where nylon string intimacy meets Latin rock fire, blending expressive acoustic textures with melodic, groove-driven electric guitar. Rooted in classical training and Latin influences, his music moves between intimate and cinematic, combining phrasing, tone, and rhythm into a distinct guitar-led voice. I hope you enjoy this new track. This is his new single, Hypnotizing Me, from J. Rick Flores.

Once again, that was J. Rick Flores with Hypnotizing Me, our fresh track for the 2 o'clock hour. And if you'd like to get some more information about our fresh tracks, easy enough, go to our website, kpcw.org, and click the shows tab. It is 12 minutes after 2. We're going to go back to music, start off this set with Modest Mouse, We Are Between.

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2: 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Again, this class is happening tomorrow and Sunday from 10 o'clock until 5. All right, we're going to go back to music. Let's see, if you do have a request over the next 45 minutes or so, do give me a call, 435-655-8255. You can also send me a note via text, and we can play it when I get it. Let's see, we'll start off this next set with Johnny Blue Skies, Situation.

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1: That was local artist Christine Baird with If I Ever Lose Myself. We also had Santana, Everything's Coming Our Way, and started off with Johnny Blue Sky's Situation. It is 2:30, and it's time for Lost and Found.
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1: Let's take a look at a few of the items that are on our website. First, Megan has lost a Nikon ZF, which is a camera, with black and white checkered strap and a 40mm lens. Most recent photos, if you open it up, were of Park City and the Salt Flats at dawn. No doubt she wants to get that one back. Lost that one in the historic district, so that's downtown here, outside the Marriott Summit Wasatch, Ontario building on the 15th of July. So if you came across that Nikon camera, Megan would very much appreciate a call, 306-807-2868. And it looks like Amy has found a gold Canadian coin necklace on a broken chain. She found that on the 14th of July in the Renamuck Dog Park. So if you are missing a gold Canadian coin necklace, give Amy a call. 435-901-0744. We'll do one more. And it looks like Dominic has lost some keys with an owl key on the chain. Lost that at City Park on the 14th of July, 801-368-9620. And to get that information, again, go to our website, kpcw.org, click the community tab, look for Lost and Found. This is one of those free services of this community radio station.
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0: That was Aoife O'Donovan with Red and White and Blue and Gold. 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
0: 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And all of your Instagram followers will be happy that you took this class. Hey, it is 2:47. You've been listening to Jim Jay the last couple of hours. Thank you for listening. Stay tuned to The Local View. That starts right after NPR News at the top of the hour. And you'll hear some more music as well as international, national, business, and local news. Great music. So do stay tuned to The Local View with Claire Wiley. In the meantime, we got a few more songs to play. Here is Van Morrison, Brown Eyed Girl.

0: That was Marcus King with Rescue Me. And Marcus King is playing at Red Butte Garden this Sunday if you want to see him live. Before that, we had U2, I Still Haven't Found What I'm Looking For, and started off with Van Morrison, Brown Eyed Girl. It is just about 3 o'clock, and you're listening to KPCW.
1: Russell Tompkins Jr. and the New Stylistics. Russell Tompkins Jr. is best known as the original lead singer of the legendary R&B vocal group out of Philadelphia. The Stylistics had 12 straight top 10 Billboard R&B singles and 5 gold singles from 1971 through 1974. On the Egyptian Theater stage July 15th through the 18th. For more information, you can go online to parkcityshows.com or call the box office at 855-745-SHOW. 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
3: Live from NPR News in Washington, I'm Libby Casey. President Trump and his team had been teasing what they called a bombshell announcement on election integrity. But as NPR's Miles Parks reports, Trump's speech to the nation last night provided no new evidence for the fraud claims Trump has been making for years.
4: Last night's unveiling of newly declassified material tracked with what was already known about the 2020 election. Take Trump's claims about China, for instance. He described a sinister plot to interfere in the 2020 election, involving access to millions of voter records. But it was known China favored Joe Biden as a candidate, and the data Trump is talking about is generally public record and widely available, says David Becker of the Center for Election Innovation and Research.
5: Having the voter data itself doesn't allow you to change anything. I can have my kids' class list, but that doesn't mean I can change the grades of everybody in the class.
4: Trump provided no new evidence for any fraudulent votes cast in American elections. Miles Parks, NPR News, Washington.
3: The air quality is poor from the Dakotas into the Midwest and across the East Coast. Wildfire smoke from Canada is spiking pollution in the U.S. to dangerous levels. NPR's Kristen Wright reports.
6: Detroit, Chicago, and New York are experiencing some of the worst air quality in the world, according to rankings by IQ Air. And meteorologists say it's among the worst in years. Parts of Pennsylvania hit code purple, which is worse than red. Smoke from more than 800 wildfires burning in Canada is able to travel long distances, and the summer heat can make the air quality even worse. Officials are advising people to stay indoors, especially older adults, children, and those with health issues. Kristen Wright, NPR News, Washington.
3: Hundreds of federal border security buoys are floating down the Rio Grande after being swept away by floodwaters near Eagle Pass, Texas. The loose buoys have prompted officials to close some international bridges in South Texas. Texas Public Radio's David Martin Davies has more.
7: The Department of Homeland Security's river buoys broke loose after massive rainfall and floated downstream. The city of Eagle Pass temporarily closed 2 international bridges to Mexico as the barriers passed through. Downstream in Laredo, officials have activated the city's operations center, and crews are using drones to track the buoys. Officials say the drifting barriers could affect operations at the city's 4 international bridges. Laredo is one of the nation's busiest inland ports. DHS installed hundreds of miles of a floating border wall in the Rio Grande earlier this year to deter illegal immigration. For NPR News, I'm David Martin Davies in San Antonio.
3: Federal health officials have identified lettuce grown in Mexico and served by Taco Bell locations in 5 states as a source of the outbreak of cyclospora, a diarrhea-causing parasite. The CDC warns against eating iceberg lettuce in Taco Bell in 5 states.
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9: This hour of programming is brought to you in part by the generosity of our Broadcasters Club. KPCW would like to recognize Broadcasters Club members Ken and Sally Wilson, Mike and Nan Worrell, Paige and Ben Anderson, Dave Beamster, and Susan Strauss. 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
10: And you are listening to KPCW Park City. How's it going out there, everybody? Happy Friday. We are rolling into the weekend. We've got an hour, nope, 2 hours, before we officially declare it the weekend. 5 o'clock whistle blows, and that's when we give the hoopla to roll into a new July weekend. It is July 17th. We are going through this month faster than I'd like to. Love to hold on to summer. Everyone's having a good time out there. I will say, keep your head on a swivel. There are a lot of people in town right now, and there's a lot of activity on a lot of little nuggets on two wheels and two little feet that are running around town. So just be aware of that if you're rolling through Park City, that maybe keep your eyes and ears peeled so that you can make sure you know what's going on around you. Okay. There's my little PSA. Head on a swivel, PSA. All right, let's talk about the weather. We'll get to your traffic report, and then we'll get to our Fresh Track Friday. Here we go. It is right now 87 degrees in the Heber Valley. It's 80 degrees right outside the studios of KPCW. We've got clouds in those skies, and there is a chance, a big chance actually, we could still see some rain this afternoon, an 80% chance is what they're saying. And tonight, we get a 30% chance of showers and thunderstorms with a low around 58 degrees. Saturday brings us showers, likely 70% chance we'll get that precipitation for your Saturday. Partly sunny with a high near 85 degrees otherwise. And it looks like that's going to happen in the afternoon hours for your Saturday. Saturday evening, 20% chance of showers and thunderstorms before 9 p.m. Otherwise, mostly cloudy with a low near 59 degrees. And as we roll through the end of the weekend on Sunday, 50% chance of showers and thunderstorms in the afternoon, otherwise mostly sunny with a high near 87 degrees, and 20% chance of showers and thunderstorms before midnight on Sunday night, partly cloudy with a low around 60 degrees. So the word on the street is just that you can dress in all your fun summer clothes, but bring a rain jacket just in case, and you'll be all set. All right. UDOT traffic. Let's check it out for you. If you're out there on those roads and you do see something, please give me a call or a text at 435-655-8255. And from what I can see from the bird's eye view, it looks like everything is running smoothly here in the Wasatch back on those roadways. So stay safe out there and keep your dial locked on KPCW Park City. It is time, my friends, now for your Fresh Track Friday, but first, a word from BonCon.
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14: Friday, Friday, Friday. It's Fresh Track Friday. Woohoo! I'm Christy Dillaway, bringing you new music every Friday at the top of every hour. Brand new tracks that we add to our playlist. Let me introduce you to the artist Alicia Biro. She comes from the wilds of Vancouver Island, where she started learning classical piano at age 4 and writing her own music by age 13. Subsequently, she taught herself how to play jazz by ear after being inspired by the genre's improvisational freeform. After receiving her diploma in classical piano from the Royal Conservatory of Toronto and graduating high school at age 16, Biro earned her Bachelor of Music in Jazz Studies for Piano and Voice before moving to England to complete her Master's of Music degree at the University of York. Whew, that's some creds. This is her new song, Reignite. It's from Alicia Biro, your Fresh Track this hour.

That was your fresh track for this Friday, Alicia Biro. All right. We have a request now to kick off the next song. We have Chet Faker coming up. This is for Greg. This song is called No Diggity right here on KPCW. Thanks for listening, Greg.

0: Chad Fager by request from Greg. No Diggity. Obviously a remake of that 90s song featuring Dr. Dre and Queen Penn. And an interesting rendition of that one, I must say. So thanks for listening, Greg, and for requesting that song. We've got more on the way for you, and you too can get on this requesting action. All you have to do is give me a call or a text at 435-655-8255.
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0: can help somebody out or put something on there if you need to as well. The time now is 3:30, and we've got BBC headlines coming up in just a few moments. And then we have Marketplace Tech to keep you informed of what's happening in the tech world. 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
1: BBC News with Linda Hardy. President Trump has blamed Canada for smoke pollution spreading to the US from wildfires there. He said the cost of dealing with the pollution had to be added to the tariffs Canada was currently paying. The head of the US Department of Homeland Security has instructed election officials in four states to check voter rolls for foreign nationals. The intervention comes a day after Mr. Trump repeated unsubstantiated allegations of widespread electoral fraud. The US military says it's carrying out further strikes on Iran for the seventh night in a row. Iran has accused the US of hitting civilian infrastructure targets overnight. There have been protests in the Ukrainian capital Kyiv for a second night against the sacking of the country's defense minister. Mykhailo Fedorov had accused the commander of Ukraine's armed forces of being resistant to modernization. The former president of Senegal, Macky Sall, has returned home for the first time since leaving office in 2024. He's hoping to get the backing of his successor as he bids to become UN Secretary General. The US Federal Aviation Authority says it will allow Boeing to start issuing airworthiness certificates for its 737 MAX aircraft. The agency revoked Boeing's right to do so in 2019 after a second fatal crash. Firefighters in northeastern Spain are struggling to contain a huge wildfire that has already swept through 14,000 hectares of land in the Aragon region. One of the greatest cricketers of all time, the West Indies legend Sir Garfield Sobers, has died at the age of 89. The Barbadian excelled at every element of the game and was the first person to hit six sixes in an over in first-class cricket. And that's the latest world news from the BBC.
2: Oh, look, another lawsuit for OpenAI. From American Public Media, this is Marketplace Tech. I'm Megan McCarty-Carino.
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2: Apple has filed a lawsuit against OpenAI, alleging the AI startup stole trade secrets. The iPhone maker claimed that former Apple employees were asked to bring proprietary hardware to job interviews with OpenAI, and that the company tricked manufacturers into sharing Apple design secrets. Here to discuss is Paresh Devay, senior writer at Wired.
4: You know, Apple said there were some designs and presentations related to batteries, for example, or related to different processing circuit boards. But companies often try to claim things to be trade secrets that are not actually trade secrets, right? A company's definition versus an employee's definition versus another company's definition of what is actually proprietary guarded information can sort of differ greatly. And how valuable this information actually was to OpenAI versus just OpenAI trying to see how important particular people were as it was trying to recruit them and potentially hire them. There's a lot to be sorted in sort of the actual value of the information.
2: Right. And there's sort of a long history in Silicon Valley of these kinds of, you know, recombinations. Someone leaves one company, goes to another, you know, they bring their knowledge with them. The sort of where the line is on trade secrets can be kind of fuzzy. And, you know, we know that last year, OpenAI acquired this industrial design firm headed by Jony Ive, this legend of Apple design. And we actually got some sort of details about their first product launch this week, right?
4: Yeah, Bloomberg reported that it's a device that is expected to sit on a tabletop, but like be battery operated so it can move around, some sort of smart speaker, no screen. And the essence is it's ChatGPT packed into this device. And supposedly there will be sensors that including potentially a camera maybe that allows it to understand what's in the environment so it can better personalize content as it's responding to people's prompts.
2: One of the sort of

0: big questions that this lawsuit raises, I think, is, you know, is it possible to kind of claw back or disentangle anything that might have been a trade secret, you know, once they're already operationalizing that information?
1: Yeah, that is, I mean, it's pure speculation here, but OpenAI's contention is that this device is very different from anything that Apple is developing. But yes, that's sort of the question. Like, this will at least slow down OpenAI in the sense that it's yet another lawsuit after the Elon Musk lawsuit that we talked about previously on the show that drags the company into legal holds and thinking about how to defend it, and adds another sort of scar to this company that has struggled to maintain good relationships with some of its business partners.
0: That's Paresh Dvey at Wired. This conversation was part of our Tech Week in Review segment. You can find it on our website, marketplace.org/techbytes. Jesus Alvarado produced this episode. Thanks to producer Livy Burdett this week. Gary O'Keefe is our engineer. Daisy Palacios is the supervising producer. Nancy Fargali is the executive producer. I'm Megan McCarty-Carino, and that's Marketplace Tech. This is APM.
2: And this is The Local View. Thank you so much for keeping your dial in KPCW Park City, your local community radio station. I said it earlier when we started off the broadcast that it is a little busy in town, and a lot of the parking spaces are getting filled up. So just know that if you're going to be coming into Old Town, might be good to share a ride or take public transportation as well. And also keep your head on a swivel. That is the comment of the day, because there is a lot of activity going on around town. So you just need to make sure that you are looking about to make sure everyone stays safe. All right. How about we get back into the tunes now? Here's a little Lumineers for you. And we're going to play Bright Side right here on KPCW. Thanks for listening to your local community radio station. And away we go.

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4: And the time now, 3:50 on this Friday, July 17th. The rain has begun. There's a little thunder out there. And so our very own John decided that we should listen to a little Imagine Dragons, bringing the thunder and the lightning. So here we go.

The ending is similar to what we're hearing outside right now. There is some thunder and definitely rain coming down in Old Town here. We're going to talk about the weather at the top of the hour, but we've got more tunes to get into. That was Imagine Dragons by request from our very own John. Now, my friends, here's the Marias. This one's called Hush.

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2: 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Thanks for keeping us on your dial. And we are going to be back with more tunes. But first, we're going to bring you some news. We have your NPR news coming up for you in just a few moments. And then, of course, we'll bring you local news to keep you informed of everything that's happening in the Wasatch back. And then some weather to tell you what to expect in these next couple hours here. Of course, it's raining right now, but we'll give you the lowdown on that. And then your traffic report as well. And that is all coming up for you in just a few moments right here on your local community radio station. We are KPCW Park City. And here now is NPR News.
3: Live from NPR News in Washington, I'm Libby Casey. Smoke from wildfires in Canada and Minnesota prompted more air quality alerts today in the upper Midwest, Northeast, and Mid-Atlantic U.S. Air quality levels spiked in places including Minnesota and Washington, D.C., to the hazardous code purple level, which is worse than red level. And the smoky conditions will likely stick around as fires burn unchecked across a remote region of Canada. Meteorologist Mandy Thalhuber with NPR News.
4: Wildfire smoke, it can travel incredible distances because they're just tiny little smoke particles, and they're so small that they stay suspended in the air for days. And the intense heat that these large fires produce, it lofts that smoke thousands of feet into the atmosphere. And, you know, once it's high enough, strong winds, including our jet stream, mm-hmm. we kind of like to think of it as like a highway, it kind of carries it hundreds or even thousands of miles.
3: Which areas will stay smoky depends on wind directions in the coming days. Secretary of Homeland Security Mark Wayne Mullen is warning state officials that if they don't implement the Trump administration's election security measures, they could face penalties. NPR's Jude Joffe Block reports his remarks follow the president's speech Thursday evening.
5: Mullen says DHS will roll out an updated election infrastructure plan for states, and they will lose access to grants if they don't follow it. The Trump administration wants states to use a federal data system known as SAVE to check voter rolls for non-citizens and deceased voters. Mullen had a warning for state officials that don't participate.
6: We will make sure that we make those states a priority to look at who voted in their states and hold then the election officials accountable.
5: That could mean fines or even prison time, Mullen said. He says DHS found 250,000 non-citizens on the public voter rolls of four states, but how DHS arrived at that number is unknown, and election experts say that figure is likely highly inaccurate. Jude Joffe Block, NPR News.
3: Federal regulators say they will once again allow Boeing to certify that its planes are airworthy. NPR's Joel Rose reports today's announcement comes after years of safety efforts at the aerospace giant.
7: The Federal Aviation Administration says Boeing can take responsibility for certifying all of its 737 MAX and 787 planes starting next week. It's a big milestone for the plane maker. The FAA revoked Boeing's ability to self-certify its 737 MAX planes in 2019 after a pair of deadly crashes. Regulators did the same for the 787 Dreamliner in 2022, citing production quality issues. The FAA now says it has confidence in Boeing to ensure that all of its planes are airworthy after months of data and safety reviews. The agency is also easing the monthly production caps it imposed on the 737 MAX, allowing Boeing to make up to 47 per month. Joel Rose, NPR News, Washington.
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11: 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I'm Christine Weller and this is your local news on the Local View. The success of Park City's winter shuttle to Bonanza Flat may turn the pilot program into a permanent ride. Park City launched a pilot in December 2025 to expand Bonanza Flat shuttle service to the winter, and it was a huge success. Senior transportation planner Julia Collins said the city previously only provided early winter transit up to the top of Guardsman Pass for 10 or 15 days. This winter, they expanded service to run from Friday to Sunday for 15 weeks.
12: We changed the model to double those daily hours and triple the amount of operating days than previous winters, which resulted in the shuttle providing nearly 4,000 passenger trips.
11: Collins said the pilot's success is due in part to more accessible transit. Her team reconfigured the 9 Purple bus route and deployed 11 passenger vans to create a shorter, more efficient shuttle route. The winter shuttle pilot would not be possible without its popular sister summer program. That program exploded in the summer of 2025 when the city began charging for parking at the trailheads. Collins said the fee system prevented people from illegally parking at trailheads. It also provided funding to expand shuttle service. Given the success of both the summer and winter shuttles, Collins said her team is looking to make the programs permanent and will present a plan to the Park City Council later this year. Park City Municipal is a financial supporter of KPCW. As development pressure grows, Eastern Summit County leaders are saying no to sprawling cities and towns. KPCW's Connor Thomas reports Francis is discussing open space bonds.
13: Eastern Summit County planning commissioners and city leaders are thinking big picture this summer. The commissioners are creating a new general plan and the East Side's first future land use map to guide future development in unincorporated Summit County. Planning Commissioner David Darcy said Thursday the final documents should protect the Camas Valley. He says he'd like to see contiguous protected open space through the middle of the valley and not sprawl.
14: It will be a failure if our general plan does not reflect that there is green space between Francis and Camas. We can't have the two cities butting up against each other for a material standpoint where people don't even know if they're in Francis or Camas.
15: We will have lost our rural character if we let
14: that happen.
13: Conversation is growing around maintaining separation along the State Route 32 corridor, where development pressures are spilling over from Park City and Wasatch County. But it takes money to fight the economic incentives to develop open space. Summit County's top public lands official, Jess Kirby, offered her help on that front to the Francis City Council in June.
16: You know, is this something that Francis is interested in, you know, running your own city bond to put matching dollars on the ground? If that's something that interests you, I can help you go through that process.
13: The county has about $16 million left in its own bond, which voters passed in 2021. Kirby says Southern Summit County landowners can still tap that money, whether it's selling or simply putting a conservation easement on their property. Summit County is a financial supporter of KPCW. Connor Thomas, KPCW News.
11: Wasatch County is set to hire its first professional historian. KPCW's Grace Dorfler reports the new staff member is meant to preserve the growing community's heritage.
17: For the first time, Wasatch County will have a full-time historian dedicated to gathering and sharing stories and artifacts from the community's past. Councilmember Eric Rowland says he got the idea for the job when the Wasatch Fire District moved to a new building.
18: The nexus of this began with some conversations with Chief Hales as he was unpacking the old fire station and moving to the new one, and just kept uncovering artifacts that he just said to me and made a comment, "I don't know what to do with this."
17: It's not just the fire district. Many more county departments will move from their location on Main Street to a new government building in fall 2027. Rowland says without a system for preserving county records and artifacts, valuable history will be lost along the way.
18: If we're not concerned enough to preserve our past, then how are we able to define a future?
17: The role was partly inspired by Summit County, which has a dedicated historian and a museum. Wasatch County's job description says the historian will create exhibits, publish essays and web pages about county history, host educational events, and more. Because of the specialized training historians and archivists receive, council members agreed the job should be full-time. Wasatch County has set aside $58,000 to hire someone for the rest of the year. Grace Dorfler, KPCW News.
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15: Hi, this is Kevin from Shabu. 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
2: 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The time now is 4:10 on this Friday, July 17th. And let's take a look at what's happening out there as far as your weather is concerned. It is raining hard here in Old Town Park City. 85 degrees is where we're at right now in the Heber Valley. And it is 73 degrees, cooling down a bit as this rain falls. And it looks like we've got showers and thunderstorms in our forecast for a little while longer here. That system is going to move through, not too quickly. As far as what I can see from the maps, it looks like it's going to be rolling through here for a little bit. And then a 30% chance we'll have some showers and thunderstorms in the evening hours, otherwise mostly cloudy with a low around 58 degrees. Then for your Saturday, it looks like we have that same chance of rain. It's a 70% chance. It's a little less than today, but there's still a chance of showers and thunderstorms in the afternoon hours tomorrow as well. Partly sunny with a high near 85 degrees. Saturday evening, a 20% chance of showers and thunderstorms before 9 p.m. Mostly cloudy, then gradually becoming clear overnight on Saturday night. That's a low around 59 degrees. And then Sunday, 50% chance of showers and thunderstorms in the afternoon. Otherwise, mostly sunny with our high topping out at 87 degrees, so warm on Sunday, and a 20% chance of showers and thunderstorms before midnight, partly cloudy at the low around 60 degrees. That's for your Sunday evening. But right now, like I said, there's lots of thunder, and I think I even saw some lightning out there as well. And it looks like that is going to last for at least maybe another hour here before it starts to dissipate. So that's what they're calling for. Just reporting what I see. And now UDOT is going to share with us what's happening in that bird's eye view over our communities as far as our roadways are concerned. And it looks like we are moving pretty smoothly out there. The only backup that I can see is there at Kimball Junction, which is very common for this time of day, and it's not even as bad as it was yesterday yet. So just be aware, if you're heading down 224, you are going to have to slow down a little bit because there is a backup there as you head into Kimball Junction. All right, well, let's get back into the tunes, everybody. It is Friday, and you know what that means. It's a fresh track, and so here we go.
19: 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Cella Stone blends classic soul emotion with modern detail, rich harmonies, pocket grooves, soul music as a language. Her name, Cella, is a Hebrew word most commonly interpreted as sacred pause, designed to allow for reflection, meditation, or a change in musical intensity, which is different than the Hebrew word, which is also pronounced Cella, that means large stone. That's the story of her name, Cella Stone. This song is Easier Alone, and it's brand new from Cella Stone. Your Fresh Track this hour. Bye, bye.

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1: 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The time now is 4:25, and that rain is coming down. I see a lot of people that went on a bike ride, and they are getting a little caught in it. But it is coming down pretty fast and furious right now in Old Town. So if you are leaving the house and you are just getting ready to get in that car, I would say pack a raincoat or an umbrella if you're coming downtown. All right, we've got more tunes on the way for you, including a really special one here. It is Andy's birthday out there, and it is our very own Scott's son. And we just want to wish you a very special birthday today. And thanks for listening to KPCW. And Scott, thanks for being part of the KPCW family. Here you go, Andy. Have a good one.

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1: And the time now, 4:28. Again, a big shout out to Andy. Happy birthday to you. And now, my friends, it is time for our Lost and Found report. Looks like Felicity has lost a Kindle. It's an Amazon Kindle. It is black with the cover of a Light Lark hand-painted book on it. And it has bright paint splatters. That was in Pine Brook that was lost on the 12th of July. If you came across that, 385-481-0959 is the number to call for that. Also, it looks like Judson lost a Red Ridge wallet containing some cards in there and an ID. Not sure where that went missing, but that was on the 9th of July. 312-833-0154 is the number to call for that. And last but not least, it looks like Max lost a bright orange Nalgene bottle, stickers covering it, big Arkansas cleanup stickers on there as well. And it looks like that was Old Town Transit, maybe yellow 5 or 10. That was on the 16th of July that bottle went missing. So if you came across that, give Maximilian a call at 202-875-9000.

0: election officials in four states to check voter rolls for foreign nationals. On Thursday, Donald Trump repeated unsubstantiated allegations of widespread electoral fraud. There have been protests in the Ukrainian capital Kyiv for a second night against the sacking of the country's defence minister. Many credit Mykhailo Fedorov with Ukraine's successful attacks on Russian infrastructure. The US military says it's carrying out further strikes on Iran for the seventh night in a row. Iran has accused the US of hitting civilian infrastructure targets. The World Food Programme has warned that the besieged Sudanese city of El Obeid in North Kordofan is becoming the country's epicentre of hunger and displacement. It says the city is heading towards a humanitarian catastrophe. The authorities in Venezuela say more than 5,000 people are now known to have died in the twin earthquakes that struck the country last month. The Rolling Stones have pulled level with their 60s rivals, the Beatles, with 15 UK number one albums. Their latest record, Foreign Tongues, shot to the top of the UK charts a week after its release. And one of the greatest cricketers of all time, the West Indies legend Sir Garfield Sobers, has died at the age of 89. The Barbadian excelled at every element of the game and was the first person to hit six sixes in an over in first-class cricket. BBC World News.
1: 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I'm Christine Weller, and this is your local news on The Local View. Scammers are impersonating Summit County courts and planning departments. KPCW's Connor Thomas reports residents say they've received fraudulent emails and bills.
2: Unknown scammers are using publicly available information to target Utahns, trying to swindle them out of thousands. That includes posing as the Park City and Summit County Planning Departments. Summit County Planner Tiffany Robinson says Tony Tyler, known for developing properties on Main Street and in the Snyderville Basin, recently received a fraudulent bill.
3: Tony received one Monday night, and it says it's a bill from the Snyderville Basin Planning Commission to the applicants for different fees, naming their project and everything, yeah.
2: Park City Municipal and the Utah State Court System are hearing the same thing from residents. Scammers are posing as official government agencies and demanding wire transfers or gift cards. State courts officials say the scams can often involve official-looking but fake AI-generated documents. They say urgency, threats, strange phone numbers, and unfamiliar documents or details can all be signs of something fishy. Park City reminds residents that legitimate communications will only come from verified .gov email addresses. The city encouraged anyone to call and verify with the official source if they think they're being scammed. Scams can be reported to local law enforcement, scams.utah.gov, or the Federal Internet Crime Complaint Center. Connor Thomas, KPCW News.
1: Lake Powell and Lake Mead hit grim milestones this week. The Salt Lake Tribune reports water levels in the country's two largest reservoirs are the lowest they've been since 1956, when Glen Canyon Dam was still under construction. As of July 12th, Powell was 24% full and Mead was 27% full. If Lake Powell drops too low, the Bureau of Reclamation says the dam can no longer generate hydropower and infrastructure can be damaged. And Summit County drivers will see delays and lane changes for roadwork in Kimball Junction. The Utah Department of Transportation is widening State Route 224, including adding another left turn lane in each direction at the Ute Boulevard intersection. Elsewhere on 224, overnight construction continues on High Valley Transit's Bus Rapid Transit project. We'll be back with more local news at 5:05.
4: There's a criminal on the run in the new TV series, Lucky, played by Anya Taylor-Joy. She says the life of this con woman isn't all glitz and Hollywood glam.
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1: And the time now is 4:36 on this Friday, July 17th. Hope you're having a good day out there and staying dry in this deluge that we're getting here in Old Town. We've got more tunes on the way for you. And don't forget, you have a chance to get your song played on the air. All you have to do is give me a call or a text, 435-655-8255. That's the magic number. And now we're going to listen to a local artist, Rich Wyman. And this one is called The Fearlessness, right here on KPCW.

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2: And it's about 4:44 here on this Friday, July 17th. Hope you're having a good night. Thank you so much for keeping your dial on KPCW's The Local View. I'm Claire Wiley with you for another hour and a half or so. So we still have a lot of time to play your requests, so keep them coming in. And in the meantime, listen, we are going to hear some Ambrosia. You know it. Sing along. This is How Much I Feel.

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4: And you are listening to KPCW Park City. The time now is 5 o'clock straight up. It means it's the weekend, everybody. I need a whistle so I can blow that weekend whistle, the whistle that signifies that we are now well into our weekend. It is kicking off in style. And thank you so much for listening to KPCW along the way. We've got more tunes for you this hour, including your requests. Keep on coming at 435-655-8255. But first, we are going to bring you the news. We keep you informed here at KPCW, so we'll bring you NPR national news, and then we'll bring you local news. And it's all happening right now.
5: Live from NPR News in Washington, I'm Libby Casey. Despite promising major revelations about election security in last night's primetime address, President Trump repeated unfounded claims about election interference. Documents provided by the White House did not back up his assertions that the election system is, quote, broken. NPR's Franco Ordonez says Trump used a high-profile perch to steer the political conversation.
6: This speech may also be about redefining the terms of the debate going into the midterms. I mean, voters are very concerned about the economy and Iran, and that's been hurting Trump politically. But election security is something that has energized Trump supporters in the past. So even though many of these claims have already been debunked, Democrats actually risk being drawn into a prolonged back and forth with Republicans on proposals that they think are popular, instead of spending that time talking about the economy.
5: Democrats reacted to Trump's speech by warning that he could use his claims to curb voting rights and cast doubt on the midterm elections. President Trump's social media company is planning to sell faster access to the president's posts. As NPR's Bobby Allen reports, the service is being offered to banks and Wall Street trading firms.
7: The company that runs Trump's Truth Social platform is offering to give customers faster access to the president's often long and rambling social media posts. At times, Trump makes major announcements about policy or foreign affairs from his Truth Social account, whether about tariffs or the war in Iran. Those posts can move financial markets. And now for a fee reportedly up to $100,000. Customers can access these updates faster than the general public. Critics of the licensing fee for presidential announcements say it's an abuse of government power that would allow Wall Street investors to profit from White House developments, potentially at the expense of American citizens. Government ethics disclosures show Trump earned more than $2 billion in his first year back in office. Bobby Allen, NPR News.
5: Taylor Farms, one of the largest suppliers of salad in the U.S., announced it is recalling all iceberg lettuce sourced from central Mexico. NPR's Allison Aubrey reports the product is linked to cyclospora cases in 5 states.
8: The FDA's traceback investigation identified a single supplier of iceberg lettuce from Mexico as the potential source of thousands of cyclospora cases in Indiana, Kentucky, Michigan, Ohio, and West Virginia. Taylor Farms confirmed it is removing all iceberg lettuce sourced from central Mexico. The company says no Taylor Farms branded salads or kits that you can buy in the grocery store are associated with this outbreak. Federal health officials say more than 1,600 people infected with cyclospora reported eating Taco Bell in the 5 states. And in Michigan, investigators interviewed nearly 200 people who'd gotten sick after eating at Taco Bell, and 90% said they'd eaten iceberg lettuce as part of their meal. The move follows Taco Bell's announcement to voluntarily remove potentially affected lettuce. Allison Aubrey, NPR News.
5: This is NPR.
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11: 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I'm Christine Weller, and this is your local news on The Local View. As development pressure grows, Eastern Summit County leaders are saying no to sprawling cities and towns. KPCW's Connor Thomas reports Francis is discussing open space bonds.
12: Eastern Summit County planning commissioners and city leaders are thinking big picture this summer. The commissioners are creating a new general plan and the East Side's first future land use map to guide future development in unincorporated Summit County. Planning Commissioner David Darcy said Thursday the final documents should protect the Camas Valley. He says he'd like to see contiguous protected open space through the middle of the valley and not sprawl.
13: It will be a failure if our general plan does not reflect that there is green space between Francis and Camas.
12: Conversation is growing around maintaining separation along the State Route 32 corridor, where development pressures are spilling over from Park City and Wasatch County. But it takes money to fight the economic incentives to develop open space. Summit County's top public lands official, Jess Kirby, offered her help on that front to the Francis City Council in June.
14: You know, is this something that Francis is interested in, you know, running your own city bond to put matching dollars on the ground? If that's something that interests you, I can help you go through that process.
12: Summit County is a financial supporter of KPCW. Connor Thomas, KPCW News.
11: A presidential order reducing the size of two Utah National Monuments also shuts out the Native American voices that helped manage the land. KPCW's Ula Britt Libre has more.
15: The president signed two proclamations to shrink Bears Ears from 1.3 million to 120,000 acres and Grand Staircase Escalante from 1.9 million to 181,000 acres. It's the second time Trump has sliced up the monuments. He reduced their size in 2017 during his first term. The boundaries were later restored by President Joe Biden. The new executive order also shuttered the Bears Ears Commission, an intertribal collaboration between the Hopi Tribe, the Navajo Nation, Ute Mountain Ute Tribe, Zuni Tribe, and the Ute Indian Tribe of the Uinta and Ouray Reservation. The decision was made without tribal consultation or public input, says Scott Braden, executive director of Southern Utah Wilderness Alliance. He says his nonprofit plans to take the decision to court.
16: The scale and the outrage of President Trump's action, combined with the fact that he was doing it at the behest of Governor Cox, Senator Mike Lee, and the rest of the Utah delegation, really grounds our opposition because it completely cut out the public from the process. It cut out input from the tribes, and we just think it's a complete outrage.
15: He called the exclusion of tribal voices callous. The Bears Ears Commission was created to care for and manage the monument alongside the Bureau of Land Management and the Forest Service. The collaboration was meant to acknowledge tribal sovereignty and incorporate traditional indigenous knowledge.
16: Bears Ears really broke new ground in that regard in a way that was profoundly meaningful to the tribes and that I think is a bit of reconciliation and justice in a really important way. And just a way that the Utah delegation and President Trump thumbed their nose at that, I think is deeply shameful.
15: The decision came as a surprise, says Davina Smith Ijesa. The Utah delegates not only disregarded tribal input, but also its state residents.
17: I live in Utah. I'm a citizen of Utah. That was a clear reminder, again, that tribes can be easily erased.
15: Although the commission was disbanded, Smith Ijesa says the tribes will continue to move forward as a coalition. Ula Britt Libre, KPCW News.
11: The Buck Basin fire is 64% contained as of Friday morning, helped by recent thunderstorms in Wasatch County. U.S. Forest Service spokesperson Brenda Bushell says the rain has helped, but firefighters must pause their efforts for safety anytime there's lightning in the area. New fire starts are also a concern. Lightning sparked the Buck Basin fire 16 miles southeast of Heber, July 11th.
18: With a lightning strike fire, it could take a week for that fire to all of a sudden show visible enough that we can see it. And that's kind of what happened with this one.
11: The Forest Service often monitors from the air to watch for smoke. Bushell says because of dangerous wildfire conditions in Utah this year, firefighters are working to fully suppress any fires, even those that started naturally and aren't threatening structures.
18: This year is a unique year with all of the fires that are going on, that there is still the suppression more so than the let fire do what fire should do on the landscape.
11: A few roads remain closed for safety, including Red Creek Mountain, Low Pass, and Westside Current Creek. For a map, visit kpcw.org. A local team will take command of the fire Saturday morning. We'll be back with more local news at 5:32.
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4: And the time now is 5:10. You are listening to KPCW Park City, and it is getting a little wild here in Old Town. There is a lot of rain that has fallen in the last hour, and that has caused a little bit of flooding down Swede Alley. I'm not sure what it looks like on Main Street, but there is a little bit of flooding on Swede Alley. So if you're coming through this area, you might want to go a little bit slower through these large puddles that are forming right here in Old Town. We will have more on that, I'm sure, in just a little bit, but that is the way of what is going down right here in Old Town. By the minute, we've had a lot of rain over the last hour, but it looks like it's starting to let up. 69 degrees right now in Heber Valley, cooled down quite a bit, and we're all the way down to 65 degrees right here outside the studios of KPCW. We do have a 30% chance we could see more showers in our forecast this evening, mostly cloudy, the low around 58 degrees. Saturday showers likely and possibly a thunderstorm tomorrow afternoon. It's a 70% chance we'll get that precipitation. Our high top out near 85 degrees for your Saturday. Saturday evening, a 20% chance of showers and thunderstorms before 9 p.m. Mostly cloudy, and then a low around 59 is what we're heading for on Saturday night. Sunday brings us a 50% chance of showers and thunderstorms in the afternoon hours, otherwise mostly sunny, with a high near 87 degrees. And Sunday night, 20% chance of showers and thunderstorms before midnight, partly cloudy, with a low around 60 degrees. And now, a quick check of your roadways just to see what is happening out there. And it does look like that backup is happening at Redstone as you're heading out of town on 224. It's about to Bear Hollow Drive at this moment, so just prepared to slow down a little there. And it is a little slow going at times on US 40, especially if you're heading around the corner to go on to US 80 or I-80. And now, there's also a tiny bit of a backup on Kearns Boulevard as well if you're coming off of Bonanza Drive. Otherwise, it looks like things are going along okay as you're rolling into Heber. There's a bit of a backup there as you get into River Road. That's common for this time of day as well, but I don't see any incidents to report, so that is good news. So stay safe out there and keep your dial locked on KPCW Park City. We've got a fresh track for this Friday for this 5 o'clock, and it's happening right now. Take it away, Christy. Time for new music. Time for your fresh track. This is Christy Dillaway, picking out new music to debut on our playlist as Friday Fresh Tracks. This hour is a song from the band Fika. Well, in Sweden, Fika, that's what you call when you slow down and savor a coffee break. But in this case, Fika is a South London-based multi-instrumental R&B soul duo formed by Al Reeves and Sam Hutton. They're known for blending smooth neo-soul, jazz, and lo-fi beats. This is off their Past Self, Present Tense Part 1 album that dropped at the end of June. This is Climb, and it's new from Fika.

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0: Can Lorca ride?

anybody out there. Is there anybody out there?

Pink Floyd. We are going to do a twofer because I put the wrong song in there. So here we go. This is Wish You Were Here, Pink Floyd, right here on KPCW. That's the one.

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2: BBC News with Linda Hardy. President Trump has said Canada should pay for the impact wildfires there are having on air quality in the United States. He said the US was, in his words, being unnecessarily invaded by filthy, polluted and unhealthy air. The U.S. Department of Homeland Security has instructed election officials in four states to check voter rolls

0: draft. The FAA revoked Boeing's right to do so in 2019 after two fatal crashes. The authorities in Venezuela say more than 5,000 people are now known to have died in the twin earthquakes that struck the country last month. The Rolling Stones have pulled level with their 60s rivals The Beatles with 15 UK number one albums. Their latest record, Foreign Tongues, shot to the top of the UK charts a week after its release. And tributes have been pouring in for Sir Garfield Sobers, one of the greatest cricketers of all time, following his death at the age of 89. The Prime Minister of Sobers' native Barbados, Mia Motley, declared a day of national mourning. BBC News.
1: 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I'm Connor Thomas, and this is your local news on The Local View. Wasatch County is set to hire its first professional historian. KPCW's Grace Dorfler reports the new staff member is meant to preserve the growing community's heritage.
2: For the first time, Wasatch County will have a full-time historian dedicated to gathering and sharing stories and artifacts from the community's past. Councilmember Eric Rowland says he got the idea for the job when the Wasatch Fire District moved to a new building.
3: The nexus of this began with some conversations with Chief Hales as he was unpacking the old fire station and moving to the new one, and just kept uncovering artifacts that he just said to me and made a comment, "I don't know what to do with this."
2: It's not just the fire district. Many more county departments will move from their location on Main Street to a new government building in fall 2027. Rowland says without a system for preserving county records and artifacts, valuable history will be lost along the way.
3: If we're not concerned enough to preserve our past, then how are we able to define a future?
2: The role was partly inspired by Summit County, which has a dedicated historian and a museum. Wasatch County's job description says the historian will create exhibits, publish essays and web pages about county history, host educational events, and more. Wasatch County has set aside $58,000 to hire someone for the rest of the year. Grace Dorfler, KPCW News.
1: The Utah Lieutenant Governor's Office says the federal government should not interfere in the state's elections. The latest salvo in a lawsuit over Utah's voter records. President Trump's Department of Justice is suing Lieutenant Governor Deidre Henderson for access to Utah's entire voter database. It's threatening criminal penalties if non-citizens cast ballots in upcoming elections. Election Director Ryan Cowley told the Justice Department, quote, "The federal government can best assist the state of Utah by allowing us to perform our required duties without unjustified interference." The office completed a comprehensive audit of Utah's voter records in May, finding over 99% were verified U.S. citizens. And the Wasatch County town of Charleston has a full slate of celebrations for Pioneer Day next week, July 24th, beginning with cannon blasts in town at 6 a.m. and a 5K. There will also be games, food trucks, live music, and hot air balloon rides. More at kpcw.org.
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8: 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The time now is 5:36 on this Friday, July 17th. And as I've been reporting, there is a little bit of a deluge going on Swede Alley. And now we have a police officer who is redirecting traffic so that it doesn't go all the way to the top of Swede Alley. So probably best to avoid this area if possible. So if you can avoid driving down Swede Alley at this time, it is advisable that you do so. It is also quite busy downtown, so if you can share a ride or if you can take public transportation, that is suggested. All right. It is 5:36, like I said, and it's time for us to get back into the music. But you

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4: What's up with the construction on 224? It's for High Valley Transit's new bus rapid transit line called The Bob, with its own dedicated lane that will be finished by 2028. The Bob means less traffic for everyone between Kimball and Old Town Park City. High Valley Transit is a proud supporter of KPCW.
5: And the time now is 5:45. You are listening to KPCW Park City. And if you didn't hear before, there is a little bit of a... I guess no other way to say it than deluge here in downtown Park City on Swede Alley. We've got the fire department here now. There is a police car that is directing traffic and trying to keep people off of the upper part of Swede Alley. So the best advice to you is to not come down Swede Alley because you will be redirected. So just if you're within the sound of my voice, being honest with you, because there's still a lot of cars coming down, it is best if you do not drive down Swede Alley at this time. We will give you more information as it is available to us. But right now, because of the intense rain that came downtown, there is a lot of water that is rushing down the street, bringing with it some debris. So just be forewarned if you're coming downtown that things are going to get quite congested and Swede Alley is now going to be blocked off at the post office. All right, my friends, let's get back into the music. Here's a little Maggie Rogers for you. Want, want.

0: Russell Tompkins Jr. and the New Stylistics. Russell Tompkins Jr. is best known as the original lead singer of the legendary R&B vocal group out of Philadelphia. The Stylistics had 12 straight top 10 Billboard R&B singles and 5 gold singles from 1971 through 1974 on the Egyptian Theater stage July 15th through the 18th. For more information, you can go online to parkcityshows.com or call the box office at 855-745-SHOW. 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
2: 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This is Friday, July 17th, and we have NPR News coming up in just a few moments here, and then we will bring you more local news to keep you informed of what's happening here in the Wasatch Back. 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
3: Live from NPR News in Washington, I'm Libby Casey. One of those close to the ICE officer who fatally shot a Colombian man during a vehicle stop in Maine on Monday says he has a history of violence and domestic abuse. NPR's Vanessa Romo spoke with David Brulette's ex-wife.
4: Ashley Brulette says her husband David told her he was the officer who fatally shot Juan Sebastian Duran Guerrero. She says he called her asking to vouch for his character.
5: I said, "Why did you do it? Did you do it?" And he said, "Yes, it was me. Yes, I was involved, but it was justified."
4: She told him she wouldn't lie for him, not after suffering abuse at his hands, she says.
5: He hit me, choked me, and there was an incident where we had been fighting, and I walked.